0: you need to embrace the moniker of socialism, lean into it?
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4: 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Welcome to the Rebel Nation.
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4: 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Coming up next, our final news roundup and information overload hour.
6: All right, news roundup and information overload hour. 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It's 800-941-SEAN if you want to be a part of the program. Tomorrow, we will be at Mount Rushmore. We'll be doing our radio program from there. We'll be doing TV, actually, for 2 hours tomorrow night from there. I am working on the 4th of July. I'll be in Washington, D.C., our nation's capital. For all the events that are happening there. I'm kind of excited to go to Mount Rushmore. I'm not sure how many of you have taken the time to actually go there. It is stunning. I've been there a number of times. My kids had, over the years, a number of athletic events that I would attend that were in, you know, the area. So, you know, we'd always take a trip over to Mount Rushmore. I mean, you just look at it, and it's like, you know, one of these wonders, and you're like, how the heck did somebody, you know, get up on that mountain and carve out, you know, perfect portraits of, you know, all these great presidents? And, of course, President Trump will be there, and he will be there on Saturday night, and I'll be part of the coverage at Fox, and looking forward to all of it. I'm not sure how much time Americans are going to spend this 4th of July really, you know, pausing and reflecting and being introspective about the great gift that this country gives all of us every day. These are not words when I say it, but I just believe this is the greatest country God gave man. And it is so different than so many other countries. In that our founding document, our Declaration, which is what our friends at Americans for Prosperity have been pushing for a long time, read the Declaration. You know, what makes us so different? You know, the idea that we believe that rights come from God directly, and that through the consent of the governed, meaning us, that these politicians are elected. In other words, natural rights. And you know, it's all in that document. It doesn't take that long to read the Declaration of Independence. And, you know, when you think of the sacrifice of so many over these 250 years for the cause of liberty and freedom, all the bumps in the road, all the difficulties we have faced, and yet we have endured, and we continue to endure. There is no greater country on the face of the earth, and you know, as my friend Barry Farber said, I quoted this yesterday, he used to always say, and he was one of the great pioneers of talk radio, he would say, there's never been a country in the history of man that has accumulated more power and abused it less than the United States of America. Now, I don't know why, it's not to be arrogant on my part, I did add one little part to that. There's never been a country that has accumulated more power and used it for the advancement of the human condition than this country. And I believe all of that is rooted in this notion, this belief that rights come from God. And with that, you know, it's all predicated on the idea that you are free. It's predicated on the idea that God gives every human being talent when they're born, the word education to bring forth from within. And if you bring that talent to fruition and you fight for your dreams and you work hard, I argue you cannot fail in America. That's what I argue. Anyway, occasionally I come across something that I think is worthwhile to look at. And with this being the 250th anniversary and the 4th of July on Saturday, there is a, you know, a new documentary that has come out. It's called The Threat of Liberty, Keeping Our Republic. It has incredible guests, writers, producers. Let me play the trailer for you. Here it is.
7: The founding of America makes you believe in Providence, if you don't already.
8: Nearly 5,000 years of recorded experience said free people could not sustain self-government for long. Every Republican failed.
9: The framers of the Constitution took a trip through the graveyard of the past Constitution, the 12 tablets of Rome, the Athenian Constitution, what we have of it. They looked at everything.
10: Their aim is to outdo the glory of Greece, outdo the glory of Rome.
11: And if they failed, what would happen? They would be hung as traitors.
12: This experiment in self-government is actually a blip in the broader scheme of recorded human history.
7: They knew how fragile this was.
13: The transformative thing about the Declaration was this idea that everyone is born with rights. Rights don't come down from on high. They're not granted to us from a king.
14: Our system of tripartite government, Bill of Rights, checks and balances, it almost doesn't exist anywhere else.
15: I'm Ned Ryan. Join me as we trace the thread of liberty and ask the most urgent question of our time. Can we save the Republic?
6: All right, joining us now is Ned Ryan. He is the CEO of American Majority, the director of this new documentary, The Threat of Liberty. I think it really, you know, it's interesting because you interview people that I've admire and respect a lot, people like Victor Davis Hanson and Larry Arnn from Hillsdale College, great historians, brilliant people. They understand our rich history and the reminder that rights come from God is a big part of this. And, you know, you remind me a little bit of some of the books Levin has written about, you know, liberty versus tyranny and some of the great philosophers that influenced our framers and founders that led to that declaration that later led to our Constitution. And anyway, I think it's worthwhile for people to see. Where can they find it?
16: They can go to Thread of Liberty, threadofliberty.com. We're going to go live tomorrow, Sean. We're throwing out the documentary for free for people to watch it. And really, you're right. We had some great guests. Victor Davis Hanson, Larry Arnn, Paul Ray, Bill McClay out of Hillsdale as well. Just incredible observations. 85-minute documentary. And it really, the goal is just to begin a rebirth of instinctive patriotism across the board. You cannot love what you do not know. And I want people to fully understand what an incredible country we have. You keep on alluding to, right, our rights come from a creator. The incredible thing about the free American Republic and its founding is our founders knew their history. They knew that most, if not all, republics in the past had failed. Yet they had this ambition that we are going to create a rights-based republic in which the people are sovereign.
6: What do you say to people that reject or resist the idea that America was founded on Judeo-Christian principles? Because I believe in all my heart, and it's very clear from the writings of our framers and founders, that in fact, that is just a simple truth.
16: So Alexis de Tocqueville we use as a backdrop, and of course, his great work, Democracy in America. So this young French aristocrat comes to America to study our prison system, and then becomes fascinated, why is the American Republic working? So he sticks around for 9 months, traveled 7,000 miles, and he made some startling observations. He's coming from France, where revolution failed. He had family members that died. He thought religion and liberty would be at odds with each other. And he realized in the American Republic they were actually intertwined. He also realized, after all of his observations, America's first political institution was religion. And the religion of which he was speaking, of course, is Christianity. And so he makes an observation, John Adams is very clear on this front, George Washington, that a republic can only survive with a moral and religious people. That's what John Adams said. And so they believed that virtue comes from religion, and the religion they were actually speaking of was Christianity. So if you want to take the time and actually go through the history of what they're saying and observations, you can only come to the conclusion that the religion of which they speak is Christianity.
6: All right, quick break. We'll come right back. More with Ned Ryan, CEO of American Majority. And he has a new documentary out. It's called The Thread of Liberty, Keeping Our Republic. That will be out tomorrow. More details on that coming up. Listen, want to do something meaningful. And last thing, this Independence Day, on top of maybe watching Thread of Liberty, you could spend less than 10 minutes and read the entire Declaration of Independence. When's the last time you read it? Now, we have partnered with our friends at Americans for Prosperity. Now, they have launched what they're calling the Declaration Project. It is a nationwide effort to help Americans rediscover the principles that made this country the greatest country God gave man, the principles of dignity and liberty and freedom and opportunity and self-governance, and the idea that rights come from God, not from government. In other words, our rights come from our Creator. And that government derives their just powers from the consent of you, the governed. Now, these truths, they're not museum pieces. They are foundational to this country and, frankly, the reason we have survived 250 years. Now, they're asking all of us, Americans for Prosperity, and we're asking you to join with them this 4th of July to read the Declaration. 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

0: Friends with Ned Ryan. He has a new documentary out tomorrow. It's called The Threat of Liberty, Keeping Our Republic. I urge all of you to take a look at it, especially at the 4th of July being on Saturday. How do you juxtapose where we are right now with the Democratic Party that seems to have embraced this radical notion, this idea that seems to be the antithesis of liberty and freedom, the idea that government will create this womb to tomb, cradle to grave, you know, utopia, new green deal, whatever you want to call it. All of this has been tried in the past, historically, whatever name it's been given, whatever ism it's been called, it always ends the same way, as I often tell this audience. It ends with broken promises. They never are able to fulfill what they're going to give you, i.e. Mamdani, free buses. You end up with more poverty than when you started, and then at some point you do calculate a loss of freedom because you empowered a group of people to take from one group of citizens and redistribute to another group of citizens. So it seems that has gotten, you know, more popular within the Democratic Party than I've ever seen in my lifetime. How do you juxtapose that to what the message you're sending in this documentary?
1: So there's a couple things I would argue, Sean. First of all, we're seeing the culmination of the last 100 years of progressivism, which is another form of collectivism, and now they're just going full bore communism. And it's the antithesis of the constitutional republic. And I think one of the great threats that we have in this country today is leaders not only like Mamdani, but others in Congress on the Democrat side. It's not love of country. They truly hate this country and the founders and the original intent and the constitutional republic. And I would argue one of the great challenges we face today is, how do you actually have a certain percentage of the population and people in positions of power that do not love this country? And if you cannot love this country, you're not going to defend it, you're not going to perpetuate it. And so I think that's one of the things that we have to have, you know, hopefully a national conversation of. We have to figure out, we have to understand who we are as a people, where we came from, and instill in future generations. And I think this is obviously something I know you've discussed in the past, but this great threat that we have in our education system, in which people are not taught to love this country. They are taught to say that it is a flawed country that was founded on, you know, ideals that were flawed. We should do away with all of it. We should usher in a new order. I think we have to go back. How do you renew a republic? How do you restore it? You go back to the founding principles, and you get a better understanding of what they were thinking and what they were working through, and better understanding renewal of the founding principles. And so on the Threat of Liberty, in the documentary, we kind of go through these different moments in our history where the threat is renewed. And we highlight Lincoln going to Gettysburg, and he grabs hold of the founders' ideals and their words, and he renews it. It's a rebirth of freedom. And he goes back 87 years, grabs those principles and brings them forward and says, we're going to renew this thread. And I think that's that is incumbent upon us. How do we renew the thread? We renew the principles. We remind people of where we've come from and why we have what we have. And we are taught to love it, and we are taught to appreciate it. We're also taught to have a realistic understanding. We're imperfect human beings in an imperfect world, but what an incredible republic we have. And I make this point when we're talking about the Constitutional Convention, the documentary. If you had been taking bets when those men walked into Philadelphia in 1787, you said, there's no way. 10-15% chance this works. 4 months later, the absolute incredible miracle of an exquisite political document that has led, I would argue, the American Republic to be the pinnacle of Western civilization. Not by accident, it's not by chance. We need to better understand who we are, the people, where we came from, to renew the Republic in the current times.
0: Well, I want people to watch it if they'd like to watch. It's called The Threat of Liberty, Keeping Our Republic. How do they get this? It's out tomorrow.
1: Threadofliberty.com. We're going to post it tomorrow. I would just encourage people to 85 minutes. Watch it. I think you will look at it and understand. Obviously, like I said, great guest, Victor and others. 85 minutes. Watch it tomorrow to really understand this just absolute miracle we have as a people. Hopefully people better understand who we are, and then just, again, renew that love, renew that patriotism of this country. And www.thethreadoflibertyfilm.com. And please, watch it, and then we'll come out later with a companion book for more details. 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
0: All right, Ned Ryan, appreciate your time. Thanks for being with us. 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

0: Nation Download. Sean Hannity and the breaking news you might have missed today. It's Sean's insider information. Hannity is on right now.
1: 25 now till the top of the hour. 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
1: All right, we haven't gotten to too many phone calls here. My phone blew up over this de Blasio thing today. I didn't get Linda's take. Linda is working remote today, so we don't have her online. But, Jason, you're kind of in charge there today, you and Katie. So what did you think of the debate with de Blasio?
3: I always have a blast with you, de Blasio, because de Blasio, unlike a lot of liberals, he has a sense of humor, and he does give as good as he gets.
1: Look, what I like about him is he'll come on. In real life, he's kind of a nice guy. I think his views are nuts, but I think he thinks my views are nuts. The problem I have with the former mayor is he has a hard time answering questions. You know, that's why I said I didn't ask you about Donald Trump. I asked if you're going to vote for this crazy lady that just
3: came around to him eventually.
1: Yeah, how many times do I have to ask a question before I get an answer?
3: But he did say he would vote for Daria Lisa. He did say he'd do it.
1: He did. He did. Jeff in New York. Jeff, how are you? Glad you called, sir.
4: Hi, Sean. First of all, I want to point out I'm a free state Floridian. I wasn't in New York, born and raised, in the first chartered city of the United States.
1: How long have you been in my free state of Florida?
4: 3 years. Love it. Love it. Wish I'd do it sooner. Trying to get my kids out of New York, my grandkids out of New York, but one's a small business owner, one's a state worker, and one's a stay-at-home mom. So they're kind of entrenched, and we're trying. We're really trying because we told them it's only going to go from bad to worse, and they just don't. They don't see it yet.
1: Let me tell you what I see happening in New York. I see a wealth tax coming. I see an exit tax coming. And I see every tax going up because there's no way they can afford every bit of money they're proposing to spend. They just can't afford it. New York has under 9 million people that live there. In Florida, our state, over 23 million people. The budget of New York City is more than the entire state of Florida. Now, if you lived in New York like I did, I'm long gone now, and you live in Florida, policing is better. Schools are either number one or two in the country. The infrastructure is better. The quality of life is better. The weather's better. I mean, everything's better. And you save a lot of money in taxes on top of everything else.
4: Well, we've been down there 3 years. We're just here temporarily. I'm just made the birth of a grandchild, but just driving the roads here, it's just pathetic. Driving everywhere in Florida, they're repairing the roads everywhere we go.
1: I just try to stay out of New York completely.
4: First off, you know, I wish I could, but my grandkids are getting born next month, so we gotta be.
1: Oh, you gotta be there for your family. I understand that completely.
4: But first,
1: understandable. By the way, they may if you're working, they may want to tax you for the month that you're there.
4: Well, I'm actually retired as a New York State employee. I was a correction officer in New York, and she wants to pass some new things down to and certain supplements we get in our retirement. So I'm not happy about that.
1: Yeah, well, you know, look, all I can say is I've given everybody that I know in New York a warning, and I'm telling everybody what's going to happen. I saw the handwriting on the wall a long time ago. I've planned my move for a long time. I'm now years down in Florida, and I just was the best thing I ever did. I don't know how else to say it. It's just, it is nicer in every way, every category you can think of.
4: Yep.
1: Anyway, what else is on your mind today?
4: 4 years straight with a balanced budget, but first off, was the Blasio thing. Actually, first off, my wife's been bugging me the whole time. Congratulations on your engagement to Ainsley. We absolutely love watching Ainsley in the morning. It's awesome to see.
1: Yeah, I know. Everybody likes her better than me. I get it. I'm getting used to it now. It's okay. It's basically standard operating procedure. I'm very lucky, very blessed, and we have a great relationship. I appreciate it.
4: It's awesome to see you reaffirm your relationship with our Lord and Savior Jesus Christ. It's a beautiful thing. But on de Blasio.
1: Well, that, by the way, that's got to be, to me, it's got to be my top priority in life. It just is. It, you know, my faith gets stronger as I get older. So anyway, but I don't want to digress here.
4: But de Blasio, what, steer $1 billion to his wife? Where'd that go? How much went back to an NGO, which went to his campaign, which was her personal pocket? But what I wanted to know is, any guy that eats pizza in New York with a knife and fork yet? Don't trust him.
1: I'll never forget that moment. The only place you might get away with it is, remember Ray's, the original Ray's pizza? There's like a million knockoffs now. But the original Ray's was so big and thick that I could see some people maybe trying it there. But, you know, if you're a real New Yorker, you don't do it.
4: Well, I'll tell you, before I hit my point, as a New Yorker, that's one thing I do miss in Florida is real New York pizza and real New York bagels. Come on, you got to admit that.
1: I hate to tell you, there's great bagel places here, and there's great pizza here. I promise you. Where I live, there are a ton of great places. I like brick oven, thin crust pizza. That's my favorite now, but I don't eat it very much because I don't eat a lot of carbs. Anyway, when you get back here, we'll give you a list of good places to go.
4: Okay. Do you find it, how ironic do you find it? I mean, this is Communist Playbook 101. Just accuse the other side of what you are exactly doing. But they're accusing Trump of being the dictator, the fascist, the communist, this, that. But yet these Democrats, and you sit here and refer to the far left and the Democrats. I see no difference. They are communists through and through. They don't care about America. They don't care about the people. All they care about is power. And to sit here and point the finger at Trump this whole time when, you know, they should be looking in a mirror. These people are true communists. To sit here and vote for people, first off, that aren't citizens of our – well, are citizens, technically, but to vote anti-American people into Congress. What is this? What are we coming to?
1: Listen, all I can say is between now and this midterm election, I am going to expose just how radicalized this Democratic Party has become. So at least there's nobody that listens to the show that can say they didn't know. All I'm asking from this audience, I only have one request for the entire year, and that is commit in your heart, mind, and soul that you're going to vote this midterm election year. Jeff, gotta roll. Appreciate the call. Let's go to Pennsylvania. Brad next, Sean Hannity Show. What's up, Brad? How are you?
5: Hey, Sean. Thanks for taking my call. We love what you guys are doing.
1: Thanks, my friend. What's going on?
5: Well, I drive a truck, and I didn't get to see the de Blasio interview, but I heard it on the radio. And he's definitely out there. I know you had a hard time pinning him down. He didn't want to answer those questions.
1: I finally got the answer out of him. But, I mean, I have to, I'm not saying it's a hard job, but, I mean, I had to keep going there to get the answer that we needed. And, you know, he said he'd vote for this lady. Now, you know, I can go over, you know, all the different positions again, but, you know, this woman's, you know, called for the government to seize means of production, private property, people's homes, you know, wants to abolish police completely, abolish America's prisons completely, abolish borders completely. She doesn't want anyone deported, not even criminal illegals convicted of rape and murder. I mean, how could you ever vote for that kind of person? And frankly, I was shocked that de Blasio said he would vote for that person when I finally got an answer.
5: Yes, that's beyond me. Hey, I know you're running short on time, so let me get to my point. Are you familiar with the Communist Manifesto?
1: Yeah, of course.
5: Yeah, okay, because I was going to say, you guys might want to find somebody that's well-versed in it to have them on there, because it is some mind-blowing stuff. Just like one of the things that comes to mind is, if they try to push communism off on us, we will reject it. But if they feed us small bites and call it socialism, we'll gobble it up, and that's what's happening. It says that we will fall like a ripe grapefruit into their palms. It says they will take us from the inside without firing a shot. You know, this has been going on for decades.
1: Listen, if you look at the similarities between the promises that have been made over and over and over again about collectivism, statism, communism, socialism, it all starts out sounding great. Everything's gonna be free. And why people put their faith, hope, trust in government in the first place, I don't know. Government schools are a disaster. The Social Security lockbox has been raided. Obamacare is 300% more, and millions lost their doctor and their plans. And people look to the government, somehow they think that this Green New Deal will create this womb-to-tomb, cradle-to-grave society. So for those that believe it, it's kind of the responsibility is on our shoulders to make sure that they understand what they're voting for. And from now until Election Day, I'm telling you right now, this will be a topic every day on every show, because people need to know how crazy these people are. The one good thing that's happening here is if there are moderate Democrats or mainstream Democrats, and that might be a bit of a contradiction, they are so afraid of the radicals that kind of run this party. They're so afraid of them that they won't even speak up against them. That's why Chuck Schumer's, his political career is over. Hakeem Jeffries' career is over. They just don't know it yet. Brad, appreciate you. Thank you. Len in Texas. Len, how are you? Glad you called. God bless Texas.
6: God bless Texas, Sean. I can't believe I'm actually talking to you. You hear me okay?
1: I hear you great. What's going on?
6: Oh, you know, I had a comment, and I wanted to see what you think about it. But these Republicans that are blocking the SAVE Act, I'm not a conspiracy theorist, but it sure to me sounds like they are conspiring or colluding with the enemy.
1: Well, it doesn't make sense, is what you're saying. It's an 85% issue, and it's very simple. All we're asking for is proof of citizenship and voter ID. Now, I want a lot of other integrity measures also adopted. Why every Republican doesn't support that is incomprehensible to me. I understand why Democrats may not want it, but they don't want any election integrity efforts. They don't want signature verification, chain of custody controls, updated voter rolls. I don't even think they want partisan observers in every precinct while voting goes on and while vote counting takes place. I don't think they want any of that. You know, why is that? I can only think, you know, they have nefarious intentions. What do you think?
6: What else can you think? I mean, it's ridiculous.
1: All right, man. Appreciate the call. Thanks for being with us. 800-941-SHAWN if you want to be a part of the program. All right, it is the 25th anniversary year of 9/11/01. Can you believe that? 25 years. Now, thanks to our friends at the Tunnel to Towers Foundation, they have now embarked on what is the most comprehensive commemoration in its history. It's one that honors the past. It serves those people still in need today. Also, they are committed to educating generations of tomorrow. Now, at the heart of this new effort is their Steel Across America. It's a nationwide campaign, and they are transporting a 24-foot steel beam recovered at the World Trade Center to communities all across the U.S. And from May through September, this powerful symbol of reverence, resilience, will visit landmark locations, sporting events, town squares, creating moments of connection for those who lived through 9/11. And also they have educational opportunities for those too young to remember. There's a whole generation, they weren't even alive when 9/11 happened. Now, this journey represents more than a remembrance. It is a bridge between generations and a reminder that the spirit of service embodied by the FDNY and firefighter Steven Siller, remember, he lost his life that day. Frank Siller, you know, runs the Tunnel to Towers Foundation. He's its creator. And this guy is, he's just like an energizer bunny, never stops. You know, he wants to help every single person in need, every first responder, everybody that needs help. Anyway, you can help as well. Maybe you can donate land or a car, maybe one big donation, or, you know, go along with their program. If you can give up 2 Starbucks every month, well, then you can donate $11 a month and just go to their website, the letter T, the number 2, the letter T, .org, the letter T, the number 2, the letter T, .org for the Tunnel to Towers Foundation.
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10: Central Illinois weather.
11: Friday will be sunny with a high near 93 and heat index values up to 103. There is a 20% chance of showers and thunderstorms after 1 p.m. Overnight, expect a slight chance of storms with a low around 72. Independence Day will see similar heat, with a high near 91 and a 40% chance of afternoon thunderstorms. It's currently 91 degrees in Effingham. It currently feels like 104 degrees.
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0: Night at 9, set your DVR, see you tonight, back heat. Well, actually, we'll be at Mount Rushmore tomorrow. Hope you'll tune in. We're doing radio and TV from there. It's going to be fun. Anyway, we'll from South Dakota tomorrow. We'll see you then. Thanks for being with us. Thank you for making this show possible.
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2: My name is Erica. My son, Kaysen, is a patient at Shriners Children. My oldest called me and said, Kaysen got burned. I said, how bad is it? He wouldn't answer me. Before we could see Kaysen, the trauma doctor came in and said he needs to go to Shriners.
6: Extreme heat to more than two dozen states across the Midwest, the South, and the East Coast.
7: The National Weather Service says dangerous record-breaking heat will continue across much of the central and eastern United States. NWS Weather Prediction Center meteorologist Scott Klebauer says the cities will feel the worst of it.
8: Metropolitan areas and nearby suburbs, they're going to probably struggle to get out of the upper 70s and maybe even low 80s in some cases.
7: With humidity making it feel hotter than 100 degrees Fahrenheit, sweat will be dampening the spirits at many celebrations marking 250 years of American independence. Klebauer says extreme heat will be felt from New York all the way to the Carolinas. I'm Haya Pandoni.
6: Law enforcement is on high alert in New York City, where dozens of events are upcoming to celebrate the 4th of July. Correspondent Laura Winters reports.
9: New York City Police Commissioner Jessica Tisch says there are no known specific or credible threats, but the NYPD is not taking any chances. Thousands of officers will be working 12-hour shifts to keep everyone in the city safe.
10: You can expect to see a large police presence along our waterfront. There will be heavy weapons teams, canine units, and thousands of uniformed officers.
9: Among the many events, the annual Macy's 4th of July fireworks show. Laura Winters reporting.
6: The Trump administration is proposing a new rule to keep hospitals from charging markups on discounted drugs for Medicare patients. It says that could save consumers $1.1 billion next year, according to estimates. The rule comes as the Republican administration tries to show it's tackling the challenges of affordability for U.S. families. On Wall Street, the Dow up by 594 points, the S&P 500 unchanged. More at Town Hall.
11: 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Well, some of you were skeptical. But

0: 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I'm not going to say I told you so, but I will encourage you one more time to dial #250, say micro, and switch to a 5-star American wireless company that won't let you down. Pure Talk.
1: July 4th will see the launch of so-called Trump accounts benefiting children born during President Trump's second term.
2: Parents can open accounts for these youngsters, receiving $1,000 from the government and potentially more from billionaires who have pledged money. The funds are managed by private firms and are invested in the stock market. Children can access the money at age 18 for specific purposes like education or home buying. Affluent families that can afford to put their own money in the accounts will realize the greatest benefits. Rich Thomason, Washington.
1: A skyscraper-scaling daredevil told police that he and his girlfriend climbed the Empire State Building's antenna and unfurled a banner about love and peace because he wanted to do something special for their engagement. The couple was arraigned on felony reckless endangerment. News and analysis at townhall.com. From Washington, I'm Keith Peters. The average long-term U.S. mortgage rate fell this week to its lowest level since mid-May. Bob Agnew reports.
3: Mortgage buyer Freddie Mac says the benchmark 30-year fixed-rate mortgage rate eased to 6.43% this week, down from 6.49% last week. Rates on the 15-year mortgage, most often used by those who refinance, also declined. Mortgage rates are influenced by several factors, from the Federal Reserve's interest rate policy decisions to bond market investors. Whatever the reason, lower rates ease borrowing costs for prospective home buyers. Behind the reporting.
1: Tesla car sales jumped over the past 3 months in a possible sign the worst of the boycotts against the automaker and lost market share to rivals are behind it. The electric vehicle maker run by Elon Musk reported Thursday that it delivered 480,126 cars, a 25% gain over last year's sales. More at Town Hall.
4: Hi, this is Dr. Ryan Jennings, Chief Medical Officer at HSHS St. Anthony's Memorial Hospital. 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
7: He's here. 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

0: number, 877-381-3811, 877-381-3811. What is it that we celebrate and acknowledge on July 4th, 250 years ago? Well, we had delegates sent from the colonies to the Second Continental Congress in Philadelphia. On July 4th, they issued a declaration. A declaration stating why they were prepared to go to war for their independence from the British Empire, the most powerful military force on the planet. The men who would sign this document were signing a death warrant. The British were actually very brutal, very brutal. And if they caught any of them, they would have hanged them. It also meant their families were on the line, their farms and businesses were on the line. Very, very brave men and men, I should say. But even so, only about 40% of the population supported them. About 30% did not, about 30% were neutral. But what was it about July 4th that was so special? The Declaration of Independence. Okay, big deal, right? But the big deal is this. Never before had a document contained the kind of philosophy about individualism, about humanity, about representative government. Never before in all of human history was a country, people, willing to go to war over these beliefs. These beliefs came from the Judeo-Christian values and principles. They came from the Enlightenment. We know this just by reading it. We also know because the main author of the first draft of the Declaration said so, Thomas Jefferson. Now, these men didn't agree on all matters. Some were agrarian, some were more city-like and so forth, but they agreed on the principles. On the principles. What makes this especially remarkable and rare, they're prepared to go to war, not for power. They're prepared to go to war for liberty, and not just their own liberty, but for the liberty of all the inhabitants of America. What did they say? They weren't bashful about what they believed. They talked about unalienable rights. What does that mean? That these are rights that are not subject to government, not subject to being removed or destroyed, because they're God-given unalienable rights as a matter of birth. This was a new idea. This was a grand idea. It's an idea that came from John Locke, among others. And what else? What else was it about this Declaration of Independence? It was an acknowledgement that the civil society pre-existed before any government. This civil society with the social contract where individual citizens freely come together to form a society, to protect each other, to do commerce with each other. We've never seen anything like this before. Ever. They talked about natural rights and natural law. What in the world is that? natural rights and natural law. This underscores their point that the rights you have don't come from man. They come from nature. They come from God. Natural law is the law of the civil society. Again, predates any government. They talked about these truisms, these essential truths. What's an essential truth? It's something that's true no matter where you live, no matter who you are. For instance, the golden rule, do others as you would have them do unto you. That's not limited to national boundaries or any government. What about the Ten Commandments? Starting with thou shalt not murder. That's a universal truth, is it not? So they come together. Truth be told, the Revolutionary War had already actually begun. Boston and New York and other parts of the colonies. They came together. South Carolina and Georgia, Massachusetts, New York, Pennsylvania, Virginia. They came together. And in a very short order, they wrote this, agreed to this Declaration of Independence. There were five drafts in all. We're celebrating on July 4th not just a document. We're celebrating the reason, the purpose for this country. The Constitution is a governing document. It's the most magnificent governing document ever drafted by human beings. But the Declaration serves as the principal basis for everything. It's concise, and yet it's expansive in its application. The Declaration is rejected by Barack Obama. I used to leave out the part about the Creator. It was mentioned several times in the document. It is rejected by Mondami. It's going to do grave damage to our celebration because he plans to give a speech. I went back when I wrote one of my books, ladies and gentlemen, and I looked at the speech that Woodrow Wilson gave on July 4th, 1914. Woodrow Wilson was an early American Marxist. He'd been a professor, he'd been president of Princeton. He was a radical ideologue, progeny of Marx. That's why I wrote American Marxism, so you would understand all that. And he gave a speech on the steps outside of Independence Hall in Philadelphia on that July 4th. Essentially eviscerated the document. Don't pay attention to the first part of the Declaration, he essentially said. Pay attention to the second half of the document. You see, the first half of the document lays out the purpose of the revolution and the purpose of the nation. The second half is a list of grievances against the king. Woodrow Wilson said, look, back then, 1776, these colonists, these Americans, they had their own issues. They espoused them. But the key is that they raised all these concerns with the king. And he said, look, We're new, 1914. We have our own issues, we have our own problems, our own society. We have a right, just as they did, to assert what we believe the country's about. We're not required to parrot and mimic what they said in 1776 on July 4th, and he says it again in front of Independence Hall, 1914. And so they go to the list of grievances, and I suspect Mondami and the others will do it, because they don't believe in the first part of the Declaration. If you're a Marxist and an Islamist, you can't. Because your ideology is not about, it's not about the founding of America. It's not about the Declaration and the principles that undergird it. But you're more than happy to regurgitate the list of the problems that they presented to the king, because that's what it's all about, you see. Not these fundamental principles, no, fundamental beliefs and values, no, we're rejecting those. It's about all the problems you want to raise with society and government. That's the focus. Not long thereafter, another president, Coolidge, a great, great president, he gave a speech almost at the exact same spot as Woodrow Wilson, in front of Independence Hall, about the Declaration of Independence. And he basically condemned Wilson and condemned what Wilson said. And Coolidge said, these are not old ideas. These are not ideas just for one generation of Americans. These are universal. These are ideas that should exist in perpetuity. They go back to Aristotle. They go back to Locke. They're not to be dismissed for some kind of a new ideology. This is our founding belief system, the Declaration of Independence. So Coolidge basically used the opportunity to straighten out Wilson. When Barack Obama spoke, he did the same thing Wilson did. Because, you know, they all, their little cheat sheets, they see what the prior Marxists have said. The Declaration of Independence is the most concise, substantive, ingenious statement of who we are as a people. The problem for the Marxists, for the Islamists, for the fascists, is that in order to embrace the Declaration of Independence, you must condemn them. This is why I've written in two books, and I've stated here over and over again, and others have regurgitated what I've said a long time ago. That these ideologies that came out of Marx, that came out of the American Marxists, that come out of these Islamists, are utterly incompatible with Americanism. That's why their candidates now openly trash our country and seek to destroy it. More when I return.
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0: majority of Democrats say they would vote for a democratic socialist. They view socialism favorably. If we don't do something about these colleges and universities, we're never going to recover from this. Also, we're importing people who believe these foreign ideologies. And this is what the Democrat Party wants. Once again, the last book I wrote is called On Power. They're about power. They're not about the Declaration, the Constitution, capitalism. Because keep something in mind. You and I don't believe in a powerful central government. That's why I reject some of the things J.D. says and some of these others say. These so-called nationalists, populists. No. No. There are guardrails in our system. 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
0: Mm-hmm. Faster.
1: Okay.
0: I just decided today was a good day to get into some of these things, given July 4th is right upon us. This is July 2nd. We will not be here tomorrow. So this is the last time I'm talking to you before July 4th. And this is a very exciting period to me, 250 years. But it's also a very grave situation that we're in right now. Some people blow this off, say you're overreacting, and say, no, you're not. We're facing threats and enemies we've never faced like this before, certainly not in an organized fashion. The Democrat Party is led by weasels and quislings and weaklings, and so that party is doomed. And you listen to these candidates, some of them are 29 years old, they're failed lawyers. They've accomplished nothing. AOC accomplished nothing. Got this guy in Maine who accomplished nothing. He's a horrid human being. Got this guy in New Jersey. Literally was working with a blind sheik. Stunning. Shocking. You've got individuals who support Hamas and other terror groups running for office and winning the Democrat primaries. Now, there's not a lot we Republicans can do about Democrat primaries. We have to make sure when it comes to the general elections, we do everything humanly possible to stop these people. But we will lose our country. They've tried everything. Open borders. That's why this birthright citizenship decision. Listen, ignore the buffoons, some of whom claim to be conservative. What's the big deal? We'll pass legislation. It doesn't work that way. This is a singularly disastrous decision. Disastrous because the court majority was cowardly, They knew what jurisdiction meant back then, and we know what it means today. Nobody contemplated illegal aliens having children in this country who would be citizens. Nobody. I don't care if they read 100 pages or 1,000 pages to try and make the case. There is no case to be made.

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4: Central Illinois weather.
5: Friday will be sunny with a high near 93 and heat index values up to 103. There is a 20% chance of showers and thunderstorms after 1 p.m. Overnight, expect a slight chance of storms with a low around 72. Independence Day will see similar heat, with a high near 91 and a 40% chance of afternoon thunderstorms. It's currently 91 degrees in Effingham. It currently feels like 104 degrees.
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6: 2 earthquakes in northern Venezuela. Teams cheered as rescuers carried Hernan Alberto Gil Flores on a stretcher through throngs of people into a Red Cross ambulance. Gil had been trapped since June the 24th inside his small security cabin under the rubble in the basement of a shopping center in the coastal town of La Guaira. A specialized team from the Costa Rican Red Cross first detected signs of life and established contact with him on Sunday. I'm Karen Chamas.
7: There's been a surge in immigration arrests.
8: A source tells the AP Immigration and Customs Enforcement arrested 10,000 people over a 5-day period at the end of June. It's not clear where the ICE arrests were made, but it adds up to about 2,000 arrests per day. This is part of a new strategy by the Trump administration, going from high-profile arrest sweeps in major cities to a quieter approach. Data obtained by the AP shows the number of people entered into ICE detention facilities climbed in June to roughly 39,000 after hovering around 30,000 per month since February. Head to Washington.
7: A former Olympian has been indicted on a felony charge for alleged vandalism of the Lincoln Memorial Reflecting Pool. David Hearn is a former Olympic canoe racer who was indicted on a single count of property destruction in a Washington, D.C. court. On Wall Street, the Dow up by 594 points, the NASDAQ dropped 207, the S&P unchanged. More at townhall.com.
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0: In the period of about 1910, 1911 or so, Theodore Roosevelt was America's preeminent progressive political leader, a dynamo. And in this new nationalism he talked about, we always give new labels to these things. They sound very cool. I'm a nationalist populist. Until you go back and research what it is. It's the language of the socialists. When you say you're more Hamiltonian than Milton Friedman, it's very interesting because Hamilton, as I've pointed out to you now, was really, let me put it this way, Jefferson and Madison were repulsed by Hamilton as time went on before he died from the duel. And they felt that he double-crossed the states because he supported the Constitution and then he supported an interpretation of the Constitution that many of the most left-wing justices would support. I'm not putting him down, I'm explaining history. Hamilton's perspective, by the way, won the day early on. And this is typically the case. You know, those of us who fight for limited government, individual freedom, economic freedom, and so forth, we're always on defense. We're always on defense because most people don't understand liberty because they've never experienced the opposite. And so they figure to always be here, even if they vote for a socialist or a communist or whatever it is. And it's not the case. Reagan explained it, others explained it, it's one generation away from being eliminated. That's why when you go online and you say people, like, calm down, everything's fine, nobody's hyper. But people who see clearly understand what's at stake. And it's not a time to, quote unquote, calm down. It's a time to engage. Engage. That's the whole point. The other side is engaged in destroying our society. And that's the truth. Let's see here. Between the 23rd of August and the 11th of September this year, 1910, Mr. Roosevelt made a journey of nearly 5,500 miles. In the course of that journey, he gave addresses in 14 states. The audiences which gathered at the meetings, which had been arranged in advance, numbered certainly a third of a million. And it goes on. If an unprejudiced, thoughtful American who had left this country in 1895 and spent 15 years in a remote region away from all news of the world had returned in the summer of 1910, he would, within a few days of his arrival, have been impressed with the change that had taken place in the public opinion and even in the public point of view. Again, this is from 1910. When he left, public opinion was hard, that is, when Roosevelt did, rather sordid, decidedly materialistic. Very placent. And I want to remind you, it's my recollection that Marx died in the 1850s, give or take. So this was about a half a century after Marx died. Roosevelt was well aware of who Marx was, as was Wilson, as were all these so-called progressives, or I call them, as you know, American Marxists. And, see if I can get deeper into this with you. So this idea of centralized government, centralized economic decisions, it's not a new idea. It's just a bad idea. You know, this thing about the Constitution. It was Woodrow Wilson who wrote and said, the Constitution is like the human body. All the organs have to work together. government's like a human body. All the organs have to work together. This so-called separation of power, separation of human organs, will kill us. The human body, whether the individual or the society, can't function. The separation of power this way. Of course, he was wrong. I'll be right back. You know, I used to think a mattress was just furniture until I got my ghost bed made right here in America. 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

0: Pennsylvania Assembly in downtown Philadelphia, what it is today, was where the Second Continental Congress met to debate, then draft, then adopt the Declaration of Independence, is exactly the same location where they spent 5 months, many years later, debating and adopting the Constitution of the United States. Isn't that amazing? Same place. Same place. History is fascinating. And to those of us who love our country, who believe in our system, and want to defend it and promote it, it's essential. And once you know more and more of our history, it's not only so compelling and intriguing, but it causes you to be even a bigger defender of it. It truly does. And when you see people coming here, Mandami from Uganda, this woman out in Colorado from Ethiopia, this guy in New Jersey from wherever the hell he is, and on and on and on, and you see the way they talk about our country, their abuses of power, they're condemning our history. We need to stand up to this. What the hell do these people think they are? You come into our country, you manage to use our electoral system, you work your way through the Democrat primaries, and you trash our country, you trash our history. All the men and women who've died to secure this nation. A relative handful of punks come in here from the third world, or punks who are homegrown who are brainwashed in colleges and universities. What have they contributed to this society? Can you name anything? They haven't contributed anything. They're mobsters. Push mobster ideologies. That's what communism and socialism and Islamism are. They're mobster ideologies. 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Okay, Rich, did you send me the call link? Because I can't find it. Yeah, it didn't show up, unfortunately. Give me a caller. Good. I didn't hear you. I didn't hear you. Sirius XM, Gary in Virginia, how are you?
1: Mark's a great, great, great, great patriot, and I'm very, very happy and pleased to speak to you. I've listened to you for, I don't know, 20 years.
0: Thank you, brother.
1: Just can't imagine how you prepare for all this. It's amazing. And I'm a member of the tribe, you know what I mean?
0: Yeah.
1: And I have thought up this, and you have an ear with the president, at least some ear with the president. I probably never will, even though I've been to Mar-a-Lago a few times. And I've been thinking about this a lot because I guess Michael A. has his own radio station now, and he he's talking about how Trump did this and Trump did that, and he got all this money, and he's, you know, worth $6 billion. Well, that's true, and I can do that. You know, 10% of that $600 million. I've heard the number 100 million dancing around for how much was spent to get all these Democrats elected in New York and in California. And my thought process is, if Trump is who he really says he

0: Independence Day sees a 40% chance of storms after 1 p.m., with a high near 91 and heat index up to 101. Saturday night brings a 50% chance of storms, low around 71. It's currently 83 degrees in Effingham. It currently feels like 93 degrees.
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2: Wake up

0: analyst estimates. Sales are still down in the U.S., hurt by the elimination of a tax break for EVs that is keeping buyers away. But trade groups report the company saw big sales increases in Europe in May, especially in Germany, helped along by the introduction of cheaper models, a cut in leasing costs, and a surge of electric vehicle purchases amid rising fuel prices due to the Iran war.
1: The discovery of 16 children living in deplorable conditions in Ohio, leaving people wondering why the life-threatening squalor wasn't detected early. Seven kids were hospitalized. One is in critical condition. Breaking news and analysis, townhall.com.
2: Medicaid. We hear more on that story from correspondent Donna Warder reporting from Washington, D.C.
0: New Jersey Governor Mikey Sherrill has signed a measure that will make employers pay a fee if they have at least 50 employees on Medicaid. Proponents say it's about fairness because employers benefit from having some lower-income workers with taxpayer-funded health coverage. Fees would start at $325 a year for each employee and top out at $725, depending on how many employees are on Medicaid. Other states, such as California, are considering similar fees. The left-leaning Center on Budget and Policy Priorities says the fees could lead to companies employing fewer people from low-income households. I'm Donna Warder.
2: More on these stories at townhall.com. From Washington, I'm Keith Peters reporting.
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6: He's here. He's here. 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
2: Hello, America. 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Our number, 877-381-3811, 877-381-3811. Breitbart poll, majority of Democrats say they would vote for a democratic socialist, view socialism favorably. We're importing communists, Islamists, and socialists into our country, and we're raising them through our school systems. It's a recent Economist YouGov survey revealed. Across the board, plurality respondents, 45% said they would not vote for such a candidate, followed by 29% who said they would, 26% who remain unsure. Predictably, the vast majority of Republicans, 85%, said they would not vote for a Democratic Socialist, but most Democrats, 62%, said they would. Further, only 11% of Democrats said they would not, and over a quarter, 27%, said they are not sure. A plurality of independents, 40%, said they would not vote for a Democratic Socialist, 24% said they would. So overwhelmingly, Republicans say no. Significantly, independents say no. Overwhelmingly, Democrats say yes. An even greater majority, 73% of self-described liberals, said they would support a Democratic Socialist, and most 2024 voters of former Vice President Kamala Harris, 64% said they would as well. Only 5% of Trump voters said the same. And the survey also revealed that more Democrats view socialism more favorably than capitalism. 34% choosing socialism, 22% choosing capitalism. 58% of Democrats view socialism in general favorably. I believe this crap. The rise of socialism in the Democrat Party has been well documented, making waves after New York City's elect a socialist mayor, a communist mayor. But it's still alarming that a majority of people are voting for socialists, obviously. It's ignorance. It's alarming. You see the disaster in these countries like China, Laos, Vietnam, Cambodia, and so forth. It doesn't seem to matter because they don't experience it. They don't care. They always have their lattes. They always have their weekends, you know. They don't view it as any big deal. Sure, I want socialists. Yeah, I want more, and I want fair, and I want this, and I want that. Sick. And really, what do they give to the country? You know, we've had generations before they went into the draft, or maybe they became Boy Scouts and Girl Scouts, or whatever it was. You don't see that in any large scale anymore, do you? Peter Schweitzer, who's a fantastic, good friend, more than a million U.S. citizens are being raised in China due to birth tourism. Thank you, John Roberts. By the way, Amy Coney Barrett, there's a big piece in the New York, in the National Review defending her. And there and elsewhere, they say, look at all the great decisions she has had from a constitutionalist perspective. Can anybody tell me her judicial philosophy? That's the problem. People will try and give her judicial philosophy. I don't see one. I don't see one with John Roberts. Now, I see that they're not radicals, right? They're not leftists. They're not the three Mouseketeer Democrat women. But that doesn't give us a definition. It tells us what they're not, what they are. What is Amy Coney Barrett's judicial philosophy? She's not an originalist of the sort of a Scalia, or a Thomas, or an Alito, even a Gorsuch. And therein lies the problem. And so when it comes to some of these big cases, she is unpredictable. Not because she's quote-unquote independent, because it's very, very difficult to determine what her moorings are. That's the truth. Coretta Schweitzer, author of The Invisible Coup, the depth of birth tourism is unclear, noting that the Chinese government boasts of more than 1 million Chinese who have U.S. citizenship as a product of birthright citizenship. No, according to the Chinese government, said Schweitzer, they believe that every year on average since 2013, roughly 100,000 Chinese babies have been born in the United States. That is a government estimate from China. Research firms in China put that number sometimes even higher. Problem is our federal government doesn't know. We don't track this. They don't put on the birthright certificate the nationality of the parents. So that's the inherent problem. We don't know the scope of it. The scope of it is massive, obviously. Massive. Now, why do you think China's doing that? To destroy our country. To create spies, to get people elected. You can't stop them if they're citizens. They could actually get elected to be president of the United States. What a disaster what the court did to us. And don't understate it. Don't pretend it's no big deal. Don't pretend there's legislative fixes. There aren't. It's a big damn deal. There's other things that caught my attention today. This was big. Bloodier than Stalingrad, writes CNN. The number of casualties in Russia's war on Ukraine reached 2 million. Russia's decision to launch a full-scale invasion of Ukraine has now cost that country some 450,000 lives, according to a new study that estimates the war's total casualty numbers to have surpassed 2 million. The research by the Center for Strategic and International Studies estimates Russia has suffered 1.4 million casualties, including killed, wounded, and missing soldiers, a stunning number that amounts to roughly 1% of the country's population. The losses are not spread evenly across Russia, with poor areas and ethnic minorities suffering significantly higher casualty rates, Stories of male populations of small, remote villages being virtually wiped out are becoming more common in Russia opposition media. According to the study, Russia is currently unable to recruit new troops at the same rate as they're losing them. The rates are astounding, says Seth Jones, A. Riley McCabe, and authors of the study. They said Russian fatalities in Ukraine are more than four times greater than all U.S. fatalities in all wars combined since World War II, and more than nine times greater than all Soviet and Russian fatalities in all wars combined since World War II. Now, meanwhile, Ukraine is estimated to have endured between 525,000 and 625,000 casualties, including 125,000 to 150,000 fatalities. Neither Russia nor Ukraine release official casualty data, but the latest CSIS figures are broadly in line with Western estimates. In terms of casualties, the war is becoming much more costly for Russia than it is for Ukraine. Now, the study, the pair said that the casualty rate has likely risen to nearly 8-1 in the first half of this year, meaning that for every Ukrainian soldier killed, wounded, or missing, there are 8 Russian casualties. For much of the war, the rate stood at between 2-3 Russian casualties to 1 Ukrainian loss. Jones and McCabe said that the recent increase is down to Kiev's advances in its drone program, especially its ability to greatly extend the kill zone. That is, the area around the front lines that is so saturated with drones that it makes it almost impossible for Russian troops to enter. Ukraine's defense in depth strategy has been effective in killing and wounding Russian soldiers as well as limiting Russian maneuver, they said. However, they said there are other reasons why Russia is suffering so much, including Russia's attrition strategy, its failure to effectively conduct combined arms and joint warfare, its poor tactics and training, corruption, and low morale. Whatever the reasons, the data paints a horrendous picture. With 2 million total casualties, the war in Ukraine has now likely surpassed the Battle of Stalingrad, widely considered to be the bloodiest conflict in history. Wow. I'll be right back.
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0: follow a lot of basketball, men's or women's. I used to follow it a lot when I was young. I just don't anymore. There seem like so many overpaid prima donnas. I'm just being honest. But I keep reading articles about Caitlin Clark, the WNBA, the fouls that are committed against her, including being punched in the throat. And these aren't normal basketball fouls. I mean, they are very, very physical fouls, like you're intending to really hurt somebody and you're targeting them. And it seems to me that it happens frequently, or at least frequently enough. And here we have another story. Caitlin Clark is a WNBA All-Star Game starter, earning the third All-Star nod of her career. But it's no thanks to her peers. Clark was involved in one of the biggest voting discrepancies of the 2026 WNBA All-Star Game. While fans and the media voted Clark second and third on their respective ballots among guards, Clark earned just the 11th most votes from her fellow players. In order to select the WNBA All-Star Game starters, fans accounted for 50% of the vote, while current players and a media panel accounted for 25%. Along with Clark, fellow Fever stars Aaliyah Boston and Kelsey Mitchell were named. But of WNBA All-Star starters, Boston had one of the other biggest discrepancies among voting groups. Boston was number one with the fans, number five with the media, just eighth on her fellow players' ballots. And it goes on. So it was left to the players, pretty much. She might not have gotten on there, but for the public. Now she's a superstar. Keep that in mind. She's a superstar. So what accounts for this? I'll tell you what accounts for this. I've thought about it. And I'm not wanting to immediately say racism, but it's racism. The kinds of fouls against this woman that seem to be too frequent, this sort of thing. Now, she may not be the only one who's treated like this in various categories, but to me, she's the only one who's treated in the various categories this way. I don't know. And the league ought to do something about it. She's white, obviously, and if she wasn't white and this was happening in a white, predominantly white league to say a black player, I'd want something done about that. You'd want something done about it. Others would want something done about it. Well, why not here? Because what else explains this? Seriously, what else explains it? So the league needs to get to the bottom of this, and they need to deal with it. And I'd love if some sports broadcasters, some probably do talk about it, I don't know enough, but more of them should talk about it, so we all hear about it. And you bring on some shaming and some pressure to cut it out. Just cut it out. I know it's a tough sport, that's not my point. My point is it seems to happen a lot to her. All right. Let's take a few calls here. Peter, Gainesville, Florida, the great WSKY. How are you, Peter?
1: Very well, thanks. How about yourself?
0: Very well, thank you. Well, not really, but well enough. How are you?
1: Oh, not bad. Being late and wavy. So I thought I'd call about the three laws of socialism as written by von Mises.
0: Yes, von Mises. Go ahead.
1: Yes, law number one, logic is absolutely forbidden. And the best example of that is Bernie Sanders. He brags about being stupid. Law number two.
0: Yeah.
1: Socialism has never worked because I wasn't running it. And law number three, socialism won't work until the entire planet is socialist.
0: It's all true. But I just don't feel like there's a concerted, organized, laser-focused effort to push back against these people. I just don't. and it's going to take, you know, it's going to take broadcasters, but it's also going to take leading politicians, whether in the Democrat Party and certainly in the Republican Party, to explain things. They should be giving speeches on July 4th. They should be explaining the connection between the Declaration and the Constitution and the Constitution and private property rights. They should explain why affordability and prosperity and equality are gained through market capitalism and that sort of thing. But they don't. They just don't. All right, Peter, have a wonderful 4th, brother. Tom, Greenwood, Indiana, the great WFDM. How are you, Tom?
2: Mr. Levin, thank you for taking my call. I appreciate it.
0: Of course.
2: Scary times that we're in. I keep telling everybody, we're in a revolutionary war, but without the muzzleloaders and the cannons. And people are looking at me like, you're crazy. And I'm like, do you see what's going on here? Do you see it? And what scares me
0: is... By the way, you're right.
2: Well, thank you. I mean, I just think about that, and I think about history, and I'm like, wait a minute. You know, we don't have the guns and the cannons, but this is the way that, and you've been talking about this for, I've been listening to you in probably 20, 25 years. So I remember way back when you were talking about this, and I was like, I don't know if it's ever going to get there. And it's gotten there, and it's scary. And what scares me is earlier today I saw a post on Facebook, and I posted it, said, we're sick of being told to accept every culture but our own. And it opened up a can of worms, and this one woman responded back, well, we're on stolen land. And I'm like, wait a minute. How do I come back at this? So I did some research, and it was a case years ago where the government settled for $35 billion or something, just in 5 minutes. How do you respond to something like that? Or do you just, like, kind of let that comment go? Because I'm like, you know, I want to have some more information.
0: This is what the Marxists argue. That we are all on stolen land. That the white Europeans came in here and stole it. From the Native Americans and stole it. From Latinos and stole it from whomever. And the answer is this. Everybody is on land that was not originally land that belonged to their ethnicity. Except for the Jews in the Middle East. But let's put that aside. So who was first in Northern America? Who was first? Actually, it wasn't even the Native Americans. And so it's an argument. And then I would say, in your case, ma'am, you're on stolen land, and why don't you get off of it? Get off the stolen land and give your home or your business or whomever it is to whom you think it belongs to. Marxists and socialists don't fix it. We'll be right back. 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
12: My name is Erica. I'm Kaysen Kaysen. As a patient at Shriners Children, my oldest called me and said, "Kaysen got burned." I said, "How bad is it?" He wouldn't answer me. Before we could see Kaysen, the trauma doctor came in and said he needs to go to Shriners. To survive a burn injury and to return to life unafraid and full of joy and be who you're supposed to be is what we strive to deliver to our patients. 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He's riding his dirt bike, doing all of the things that you would want him to do. I can't think of another system that has the impact on pediatric patients that Shriners Children's does.
13: I wouldn't do anything else.
12: We're just so thankful that Kaysen is still here, because things can change in the blink of an eye. 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
1: I'm going to play a montage for you, America. The Democrat candidates running for office using the same exact rhetoric about AIPAC. The white supremacists are using. Now, AIPAC is nothing more than an American Political Action Committee, of which there are thousands. It's called the American Israel Political Action Committee. And they're trying to promote Americanism and support for Israel and vice versa. That's all it is. It's actually one of the smaller PACs when you compare it to some of the really big ones in the top 10 and so forth. But tell me if you can tell who's who. Now, it's harder on radio. You can't see the faces. But again, Democrat candidates and white supremacists. Cut one, go.
2: Now is the time of monsters. These monsters take many forms today.
3: That Zionist monster that is draining the lifeblood out of the American people.
2: They move millions in dark money to accomplish a single goal. To preserve their power so that they can turn us against one another.
4: They want the American right and left to fight each other. 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
5: It is a divide and conquer type of strategy.
6: This is a part of the Jewish divide and conquer strategy.
7: No American should die for Israel.
4: Yeah! We don't want to die for Israel. Americans don't want to die for Israel.
8: The corrupt special interests like AIPAC taking and sucking money out of our communities.
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24: We really need to ask ourselves whether or not it is in our best interest to allow the Israeli government and Benjamin Netanyahu to dictate to us what our foreign policy would be.
25: The people who run the American foreign policy are the Zionist Jewish extremists.
5: Our police system, right, takes training from the Israeli military.
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27: Psycho, savage, evil, devil, pedophile, Epstein, disgusting, rapist savages.
28: The satanic Talmudic pedophilic cabal that's really running the Trump White House.
1: There you go. I've never seen anything like this, ever. It's across the political spectrum. Across the political spectrum. This Malak Kiros, this Colorado 1st Congressional District Marxist candidate who just won, 29 years old, a failed lawyer, has absolutely no success, nothing. Listen to her. Cut to go.
29: We will not wait to pick a fight with Donald Trump and the oligarchy. We will not wait to abolish ICE and pass Medicare for all. We will not wait to put an end to the politics of the past, to get big money out of our politics, and to reject corporate PACs and AIPAC. And no, we will not wait to end the genocide in Palestine.
30: I want you all seriously, look at each other. Half of the people here are strangers to you all. Just months ago, you didn't know them. But now you have comrades. That is a movement.
1: Sick and getting sicker. sick and getting sicker. Gustavo Gordillo, New York City Democratic Socialist of America co-chair on MSNL today. See, they're promoting these commies. It's just unbelievable. Cut five, go.
0: I'll say that we really prioritized congressional races this cycle because we knew that our performance in these races would become the measure of our power, and it would influence how the political establishment orients toward us. After we won the mayoral race, we saw in New York State figures like Kathy Hochul, who were really, you know, had been aligned with the establishment, they started to adopt some of our platform. We were able to reach a major step toward universal child care, I think, as a result of that election. And it's not surprising to me that now that we have so many more electoral victories under our belt, that people are trying to learn from that, I hope. But I think it's still too early to say, you know. There were huge mistakes made, I think, in the 2024 presidential race. You know, not even allowing a Palestinian to speak at the DNC convention is something that people will not soon forget.
1: How about allow Hamas to speak at the convention? That would be more fitting, don't you think? Same guy, cut six, go.
30: Do you think it's too early for me to ask if the path to the presidency for a Democrat is going to run through DSA?
0: I think that we will be trying to influence the next presidential primary. And it's still too soon to say how.
30: Say who?
0: Yeah, to say who. You know, I think that many in the organization would be very thrilled if Alexandria Ocasio-Cortez ended up running. But ultimately, that's her decision, and we'll be in conversation.
1: Then there's Nitha Raman, socialist LA mayoral candidate, on CNN yesterday. Cut seven, go.
2: Why are you a Democratic socialist?
30: You know, I'm a member of the DSA. I'm also a member of the Democratic Party. And I really got into this work to make sure that we are serving the people of Los Angeles. And I don't think there's particularly a Democratic socialist way or a Democratic Party way of fixing a streetlight or fixing a pothole or making sure that we're delivering for the residents of the city.
1: And as Mondale made a press conference yesterday. Cut eight, go.
3: And we raise taxes on the wealthiest New Yorkers instead of taking more from those with the least. Throughout this process, I have been reminded of the words of the Austrian economist Friedrich Hayek. If socialists understood economics, they wouldn't be socialists. These past months have shown us anything. It is that socialists not only understand economics just as well as the capitalists who came before, but that we can solve their years of mismanagement through an embrace of our principles.
1: What does that even mean? What does that mean, Rich? It means nothing. This guy's a fluffer nutter. What does that mean? I don't know. Just like I don't know what he means. I don't know what he means. Ro Conman, in a video message yesterday. Now, this guy, Ro Conman, he and his wife worth about $350 million. She has spent a lot of time working the stock market. She inherited a great deal of money from her father, who was a auto parts, I believe, a magnate in Ohio. And Ro Conman Khanna has benefited from that enormously. And he's been talking about, you know, the rich and the, the gilded years and so forth and so on. It's just sickening. All these punks are sickening. Again, they're second generation, perhaps, third generation, first generation. Cut nine, go.
6: Yesterday was a big night for progressives. Colorado shows a new generation of progressives like Milan are building a new and bold Democratic Party. It's time for the old guard to step aside.
1: Now, let me tell you about this guy. Rich, open your microphone a second. This guy contacted us and claimed he was a moderate. Remember that?
7: I do.
1: And he wanted to come on. He said, I'm a different kind of Democrat. I'm more moderate. We may not always agree, but we may agree on some things. Remember all that, Rich?
7: I do.
1: Now look at him. He's a complete whore.
7: That is true.
1: What's that?
7: That is true.
1: It is true. He's a complete whore, this guy. It's disgusting. He's disgusting. I'm not even going to play any more of him. They're all disgusting, actually. Today's summertime, and of course, there's a lot of big bills that come in summertime. 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

0: 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Right now, gold is sitting about 20% off its all-time highs earlier this year. 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Here's Tucker Carlson. Remember him? I told you he was an a-hole. Praising Islam. Praising Islam. Hat tip, don't bar TV. Cut. 13, go.
1: Not going to take another lecture in my country about Islam this, Islam that. You're lying.
2: Whatever it's worth, I'm a pretty fervent Christian, and I feel completely comfortable here.
0: By the way, how is he a fervent Christian? What does he do? People throw these words around. I'm just curious. He's a fervent Christian? How? Does he seem like a fervent Christian to you folks? I'm just wondering. He gets to question my faith. I'm questioning his. Where is he a fervent Christian? How? By praising Sharia law and Islam? I don't understand. Go ahead.
2: In the Middle East. It's amazing. It's amazing.
3: Well, I like it here. A lot.
2: The mockery of Islam. And no president should mock Islam. She's like, you know what Islam means? Submission. I don't think I'm against that. Anyone who submits to God, like, I'm just for that.
4: The Christian worldview, and by the way, also the Muslim worldview, is a universal worldview. Anybody can come to this faith.
2: And many times I said on television, the problem is Islam, the problem is Muslims. Like, they all want to kill us. They're all crazy. They're all in this lunatic suicide cult created by Muhammad in the 7th century. And I believe that. I was hysterical. I believe that. No, that's not true. Nothing about that is true.
5: DPUSA did a poll, and they asked the audience, what they considered to be the greatest threat to America. And they did put radical Islam at number one. I'm wondering where you think those sentiments are coming from.
6: The Israeli government. You know, I don't know anyone in the United States in the last 24 years who's been killed by radical Islam.
4: How many Americans have been killed by Shia terrorism in my lifetime, which is 56 years? I can't think of any.
2: Islamic Jihad, whatever that is. Islamic Jihad. Sharia law.
7: Well, in...
2: Sorry, Sharia law!
7: Well, you should know, Seth, that the real danger is Sharia law. Sharia law. And you can tell when you go to a place like Abu Dhabi or Riyadh, like, oh, man, I hope we don't ever wind up in a society like this, with a rape rate of zero, where you leave your keys
0: in
7: your...
0: Oh, bullcrap, you moron. Brutalization of women, indentured servants. Listen to this jackass. Go ahead.
7: worry about it being stolen. And, you know, if people want to get wasted, they do it at home. You know what I mean?
5: Yeah.
7: I hope we don't wind up with that.
4: I have more in common with the sincerely religious Pakistani cab driver. Pakistanis are all super nice to me, and the whites are all kind of craven and sad.
5: I just like reverend people. And anyone who bows down before God and admits I'm not God 5 times a day, but that person is not by definition my enemy.
0: Boy, this guy is incredible, isn't he? He doesn't know a damn thing, or he's a liar. And I guarantee he hasn't read any of the scholarship. By that I mean the Islamists. And what they have said, I've told you, I have it right on my desk, Ayatollah Khomeini's Mein Kampf, Islamic government. You don't get that out of here. It bothers me. I don't know. It bothers me. Look at the treatment of women. Look what's going on in Gaza right now. Look what's going on in Iran right now. The slaughter, the hanging, the rape, the torture. We'll continue to deal with him because he is a definite leading hemorrhoid on the body politic. Ladies and gentlemen, have a wonderful July 4th weekend. I'm honored that you're here. I'm blessed that you're here. We're all blessed by this great country. And together, you and I, we are going to defend it against this enemy. God bless each and every one of you. I'll see you soon. Have a good one.
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9: weather. Friday brings a 20% chance of showers and thunderstorms after 1 p.m. with a high near 93. Heat index values could reach 103. Independence Day will be sunny with a high

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8: 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Find me on the socials at Dan Mandis Show. Joining me in the first hour of the radio program is Jonathan Fahey, former acting director of ICE, former prosecutor as well. Jonathan, always great to have you on. Before we went to the break, I was talking about, and we were talking about, this really damning report that has been released the Thursday before July 4th weekend. I think there is some news management going on, but it's a damning report, the Inspector General report, with the Secret Service really looking bad here as they investigate the attempted assassination of Donald Trump. We already know by various investigations and testimony that the Secret Service made a lot of mistakes on that fateful day in Butler, Pennsylvania. But now we're finding out just how bad it was. Secret Service communications failures, both human and equipment. Advanced teams failed to identify line-of-sight issues. The counter drones failed. They failed to secure the area outside of the security perimeter and a lot more. Were you surprised by this report?
9: I'm surprised by how bad it is. You know, I knew there were failures, and we've seen, you know, like you talked about how there's been other reporting on this and hearings and stuff. But just the extent of how bad it is, particularly the communication issue, that there was lots of information on communication channels about this guy, the would-be assassin, and it wasn't getting to the Secret Service agents because they were on the same line of communication. And I always expected that type of stuff was pretty seamless. It was almost common sense. So that it's almost like they seem to be just phoning it in with this particular event, which makes you think they were doing it with earlier events. And, you know, at this point, you know, President Trump was a presumptive Republican nominee, former president. He's not like a low value target or anything else. You know, he's the most famous person in the world, the most likely person to be targeted, and you would have thought it would have been, you know, so much better. But remember, this is during the Biden administration, and remember who was in charge of Secret Service by way of DHS, Alejandro Mayorkas, which, you know, as we know from the border and everything else, they didn't spend a whole lot of their time and energy focusing on the actual mission of the agency. It was all of these side issues and political issues, and they really probably just, as a whole agency, particularly with Secret Service, you know, got their eye off the ball. They were probably spending more time on DEI and other types of things rather than the training to keep their protectees safe.
8: Yeah, one of the, and then we're going to move on, but one of the more startling points here is that Secret Service agents, this is one of the headlines, Secret Service agents knew the shooter had a rifle and had made his way onto a rooftop in Butler, Pennsylvania, with a clear shot at Donald Trump and never issued a word to the president's own protected detail. I mean, just stunning. Also stunning is this headline out of this particular story is from Newsweek, but basically another horrifying headline from Tim Walz, governor for the state of Minnesota. The Minnesota Board of Pardons, composed of Governor Tim Walz, Attorney General Keith Ellison, and Minnesota Supreme Court Justice Natalie Hudson, they've granted a pardon to an immigrant who was supposed to be deported after being convicted of sexually abusing a minor. How is that possible?
9: It is one of the most jaw-dropping, disgusting things I have ever heard of, particularly within this immigration debate. This guy raped a 10-year-old, or from that period of time, when she, from the time she was 10 until 12 years old, and Tim Walz is granting the pardon for the sole purpose of keeping him in the country. This, I mean, it's just jaw-dropping, one, that you would grant this guy a pardon regardless, and also why is he even out of prison? But secondarily, you would use your power as a governor to keep this guy in the country is just mind-boggling, because what you said is correct. He was here with legal status. Upon this conviction, he lost his legal status, so he was eligible to be deported. So what they're doing is trying to basically give him his legal status back and make it harder to deport him. It's beyond outrageous, and I can't even believe it. Like, you always wonder, where's the new low on this immigration debate? We used to see some of these sanctuary city murders and things like that, and maybe this is the new low, at least for now. But it's just stunning, and it's like there's never a situation, and I don't just say it as a talking point, but the Democratic Party never puts American citizens ahead of illegal aliens. Their sole, seems like their most important issue right now is keeping the illegal aliens in the country and bringing, if they ever get power again, they're going to open this border wide open. But it's stunning to me that you would want a child molester, sexual predator who's been convicted back in the streets rather than kicked out of the country.
8: Well, it's crazy, Jonathan, because here's what the story says. The pardon comes after Vang submitted a letter to the board saying, "I fully acknowledge and take full responsibility for the mistakes I made in the past," adding that he was no longer the person I once was. I don't know if that is something that you should believe when it comes from a child molester. But Tim Walz and Keith Ellison, they just decided to keep this guy in the country. You're right. It's almost like when you think the Democrats have found a new low, it's like they say, hold my beer. You know what I mean? And so now,
9: exactly.
8: And it's not like this is something that happened in Tim Walz and Keith Ellison. It's not like this is something where they gave this guy this pardon years ago. I mean, this just happened. So I don't know. They know people are watching them. They know that people are onto them and their idiocy, their wokery, whatever you want to call it. And yet this is what they decide to do. Not only are they putting illegal aliens over Americans, but they're putting lawbreakers over Americans as well. We're going to have to leave it there. Jonathan Fahey, appreciate you being right here on America at Night. My name is Dan Mandis, 844-262-4729. 844-2-McGraw. Yeah, just stunning, stunning news out of the state of Minnesota. Although, you know what? I say it's stunning. I have no idea why I'm surprised knowing these two. Got a lot more? Straight ahead.
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15: 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I said, how bad is it? He wouldn't answer me. Before we could see Kaysen, the trauma doctor came in and said, he needs to go to Shriners.
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21: Really fired up about America 250.
8: Congressman, I love this story. You introduced a bill that is going to reaffirm the values of the Declaration of Independence. Now, of course, we are celebrating the 250th birthday of America. I feel like our country has aged like 100 years in the past, too, thanks to this rise of socialism. So tell me, what exactly is this bill all about?
21: Absolutely. So two main reasons why we introduced this bill to reaffirm the Declaration of Independence. One is that it is America 250. We are that city on a hill. We're the best country the world has ever seen. We've done more good across this globe, driving freedom and opportunity and prosperity, both for Americans and for everyone else across the world. So we wanted to codify that, those core principles in the Declaration, those unalienable rights from God, the life, liberty, and pursuit of happiness. We wanted to codify those in legislation and pass a bill that reaffirms that those core values are still what we believe in America. And the second reason is because we have this rise in socialism and leftist ideology and Marxism that we've seen in New York City, that is happening across the country, that is in small amounts, but even small amounts is too much. And those leftist socialist ideology, those are failed systems. It's failed thinking. It's never worked in the history of the world. And we want to reaffirm the Declaration, which is opposite of that. The Declaration stands for life, liberty, and the pursuit of happiness, for entrepreneurism and innovation, and for individual property rights, for limited government, for representative government, and constitutional rights. We want to codify that, and so we're leading the bill in the House. Senator Schmidt out of Missouri has led the bill in the Senate, so we're really excited about it.
8: What are the chances that this will pass the House? I mean, I think it did pass the Senate. I think it passed the Senate, and so knowing the Democrats as I know them, I'm just wondering, it's almost like, we dare you not to vote for this bill.
21: Dan, I think you're absolutely right. I mean, this is, that's right. These are the fundamental core principles of which our country is founded. The founders and framers who developed this experiment in democracy, that yes, we've not always gotten it right, but we are moving towards a more perfect union. That has always been the goal, to get stronger over time. And that's what we've done in our first 250 years and what we're going to do in the next 250. And so it did pass the Senate. I'm urging all of my colleagues on both sides of the aisle to pass this in the House so that we can send it to the president's desk and he can sign it into law.
8: I think it would be so great if they do this very quickly and we could get it done over the next couple of days. You know, we do know, and Congressman Van Epps, we're talking about the rise of socialism. The House of Representatives will have more socialists in the coming session. Moderate or establishment Democrats are being replaced with people who are open border enthusiasts, hate success, they hate wealth, they refuse to allow America to move on from DEI, defunding the police and the rest of all of that nonsense. How do you foresee the Democrats, the moderate Democrats, you know, someone like Hakeem Jeffries, how do you foresee the Democrats dealing with this dynamic moving forward?
21: Well, I think there's a real problem in their party happening here, and this far left, my opponent in the last race was endorsed by the Democratic Socialists of America, and you know, fortunately, the Tennessee 7th Congressional District rejected that ideology because it leads to less freedom, less opportunity, less wealth, and you know, the values that we can agree on. We want a strong and secure country. We want our families to grow up and be protected and safe and to be more prosperous than we were. That's what I want for my daughter and for this next generation. And I think the Democrats are going to have to contend with that. Is that those are truly values that stem from the Declaration that we want, and they're going to have to figure out where they're at with it and eventually push back against this far left crazy nonsense and support those core values.
8: Yeah, I got to tell you that just, you know, I consider myself sort of a political animal. I find politics, you know, intriguing. I look at it like it's sports. So I think ultimately this will be good for the Republicans because clearly conservatism is of the two ideologies these days. You've got conservatism and then you've got socialism. Conservatism, it has a track record of success. And as you so accurately pointed out just a few minutes ago, socialism, not so much. Now, moving on from there, you spent a lot of years flying helicopters as part of the Army, multiple combat deployments. You're also a West Point graduate. One of these crazed New York socialists said that she would actually wipe her hands with the American flag. As a veteran, and knowing the veterans as you do, including, you know, veterans who are dealing with PTSD and those kinds of things, heading into America's 250th, obviously that's frustrating to hear.
21: And I can't, I'm not sure I'm going to be able to put into words just how upset that makes me and how incensed I am about that, about serving with my brothers and sisters. And when you stand on the ramp of an aircraft and you have one of your brothers and sisters in a flag-draped coffin coming off to go home, that is, it's tough. It's tough to hear that because those people love this country and they were fighting alongside us, in my case, against the global war on terror, against terrorists who attacked our country, who killed 3,000 of our fellow citizens in a heinous attack. We were out there going after those terrorists to support freedom and democracy and protect our homeland. And ultimately, at the end of the day, you fight to those to your left and right, and you fight to accomplish the mission. Unfortunately, I had friends and colleagues who gave that ultimate sacrifice, that final full devotion on behalf of their country and their colleagues. And we're just this generation that has been in that fight, but every generation of Americans have been in a similar fight. And to protect what makes our country so great. So to hear that, to hear those values that are, to disrespect our flag, to hear those values that are so opposite of what our country is all about, is absolutely the wrong direction. It's antithetical to the Declaration of Independence. And we've got to fight against that.
8: And that's why the legislation that you filed earlier today is so important. Congressman Matt Van Epps will return next right here on America at Night.
0: Live from coast to coast, this is America at Night with McGraw-Millhaven.
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5: Friday brings a 20% chance of showers and thunderstorms after 1 p.m. with a high near 93. Heat index values could reach 103. Independence Day will be sunny with a high near 91 and a 40% chance of storms. Saturday night sees a 50% chance of thunderstorms with a low around 71. It's currently 83 degrees in Effingham. It currently feels like 92 degrees.
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25: This is Deputy Chief Tom White with the Effingham Police Department. When an emergency vehicle is approaching from behind, do you know what to do? Don't be alarmed or panic. Just pull as far to the right side of the road as possible and stop. Never stop in the middle of the road, pull into the center lane, or into oncoming traffic. Never try to outrun or fail to yield to an emergency vehicle. You could be involved in an accident or the cause of one. Remember the simple phrase, pull to the right for sirens and lights.
8: Business in the House as some 14 or so representatives. They're being called far right. They're being called GOP hardliners, whatever you want to call them. But they've now tied the hands of Speaker Mike Johnson because they're angry that the Save America Act has not passed the Senate. So now the NDAA is not even being worked on. Of course, the National Defense Authorization Act, that funds the military, among other things. It's got to be frustrating to see where the House is going right now, or not going.
26: Well, that you're right, Dan. That procedural rule happened this week that prevented the National Defense Authorization Act. It prevented the National Security authorization to fund separate programs in that bill. And so, you know, while I want to see Save America Act passed, I'm a co-sponsor of that. Save America is a 90-10 issue across the country, 70-30 with Democrats. It is common sense legislation to ensure that you are a citizen voting in our elections It is common sense, and Americans want that. And while I want to see that the Save America Act pass, and I'm proud to have voted for it twice, actually, out of the House, we can't hold up votes on crucial legislation that affects our national security. Our office is taking a national security lens to much of the work we've done, both on the Homeland Security Committee, on science, space, and technology, and that happened this week. And I was disappointed to see a vote on the NDAA canceled. And as you know, the Save America Act is stuck in the Senate. So we've got the bottom line here is we've got to find a way to do all of this. We've got to get Save America done, but we've got to pass the NDAA. We've got to pass the other national security appropriations bills to fund these very critical programs that keep us all safe here during America 250.
8: As part of the House Homeland Security Committee, part of your purview is immigration enforcement, of course. So, as you know, Tom Homan said this a couple of days ago after the Supreme Court allowed birthright citizenship to continue. Listen.
6: Birthright citizenship has always been a major driver for immigration. During the Biden administration, the Yuma Hospital, the El Paso Hospital, 100% maternity beds are illegal aliens. That's not a coincidence. That's not by accident. But it's always been a driver for illegal immigration. But more importantly, it's a national security issue. Because of the birth tours investigation, I'm aware of, you got nationals from China and Russia coming here by the thousands, having a baby and leaving. Now, so we have U.S. citizens by the thousands, and this continued by the millions living in countries that I think are adversaries to us, that can come here and have an impact on how this country is run. So it's a national security issue, a huge proportion that we need to address, and I hope Congress does it.
8: Well, you're not the speaker, obviously, but dealing with mass deportation has been a big issue. Of course, birthright citizenship and some of the fraud that it entails, pregnant women coming into America, having babies, and those babies get citizenship. So, Congressman, let me ask you this. Do you see Congress actually working to pass laws to specifically, perhaps, put some restrictions on pregnant women coming into America? Maybe it's after, I don't know, whatever, 7 months, 8 months of pregnancy. But is there a way to control this?
26: I agree with a lot of what Tom said in that this is a national security concern. I'm concerned about that from the seat on the Homeland Security Committee and just more broadly. Listen, as you know, under Biden, upwards of 14 million illegal immigrants came into our country, two times the population of Tennessee. And that is, it's unacceptable. We know that at least 100 of those were known or suspected terrorists, of the ones that we know. And so it's a real national security concern. And so broadly, part of the foundation of our country is law and order. And as a country that believes in law and order and secure borders, we must have a successful legal immigration system. And these national security concerns, citizens coming from China, we're in a real fight, in a real competition with China on all fronts to set the global standard for how the world approaches everything from business to technology to innovation. And we see countries like China weaponizing immigration. And we just have to stand against that. And so I'm not a constitutional scholar, but we have to explore approaches that make sense here, both from a potentially a constitutional amendment standpoint, possibly legislation in the House. And we have to take a look at those so that we shore up this national security concern.
8: One of the things that I find interesting, Congressman, is that, and we were talking earlier about the popularity of the Save America Act. I have not seen any polling done on birth tourism, but I'd be willing to bet that that would also be, once it's explained to the American people what exactly it is, I would be willing to bet that would also be a 70-30, 80-20 issue as well. I want to play for you the mother of Sheridan Gorman. Her name is Jessica Gorman. She was killed by an illegal alien in Chicago. She had some harsh word for Democrats earlier this week.
7: I don't understand why it's only the Republican side that cares about our American children. Basically, what you just did, what you said was, I'm so sorry for your loss. I have a daughter, too. I have a son. I feel your pain. You don't. You don't feel my pain, because the next words out of your mouth were, but. There's no but. When your child is in a coffin, there's no but. And I need you to understand that. If you ever want to talk about it, I'm here. I'm going to buy you a bench. I'm going to buy, I can put that on the record. I'm going to buy Congress a bench, and they can come and sit and hold my hand and look me in the eye and explain to me why illegal immigrants are more important than my daughter.
8: I mean, certainly powerful testimony. That is testimony that the American people do need to hear, especially considering we are still dealing with the open border policies of the Biden administration, and now with these socialists coming in where they are all favoring open border policies, the American people need to hear this kind of testimony heading into the midterm elections coming up in just a few months.
26: I think that's exactly right, Dan. My heart goes out to Ms. Borden and those angel parents who have had to go through the hardest thing in their life and a loss of a child because of an illegal immigrant who then commits a heinous crime. It is unacceptable. We're a country of law and order. We now, thanks to President Trump, have the most secure southern border that we've had. And we've got to continue to press in that direction. We've got to continue to support Border Patrol and ICE as they conduct their missions. You know, fortunately, after a Democrat 70-day shutdown, fortunately, Homeland Security is now funded for the next, CBP and ICE is funded for the next 3 years. And they work in conjunction with the other elements in Homeland Security, the Coast Guard, Homeland Security investigations, to protect all the others, to protect our country, to keep us safe and secure, and to prevent these tragedies from happening like Ms. Gordon is having to go through. So we should continue to make it an issue. We have to have a secure border. That's what defines our country. And we need to ensure that we're not just putting the funding there, which is important that we've done that, but supporting those law enforcement personnel, providing the technology and the innovation so that we have technology and personnel that are working to shore up the border, our northern border, our southern border, and the president has done a great job on that. We've got to continue moving it in that direction.
8: Congressman Matt Van Epps, thank you very much for joining us. Let's see, I want to make sure I get everything in. Happy America 250, happy 4th of July, and thank you for your service.
26: Dan, thank you so much. Honored to serve, honored to represent the Tennessee 7th Congressional District. Happy 4th of July to you, happy America 250, and thanks for all you do.
8: All right, I got to tell you, he was in Washington, D.C. earlier this week, and it is so hot in Washington, D.C. I don't know if you saw, I watch, things like Fox News all the time and CNN. It's kind of like what I do. It's something my wife has to contend with. But anyway, watching the Five as they're broadcasting live from the 250 events, the America 250 events, it is so hot. You can sadly see them sweating and their makeup starting to sort of run, I guess, is what's happening. So it is absolutely brutal. However, that being said, it is also going to be a great 4th of July weekend. My name is Dan Mandis in for McGraw-Millhaven, and this is indeed America Night. 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I have a lot more straight ahead, including an in-depth conversation on what is going on in the WNBA. It goes far and above the conversation regarding X's and O's. There's literally, friends, a race war that is going on in the WNBA. We are going to talk about that and a whole lot more straight ahead. This is America at Night.

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0: since March of 2021. Pretty Bennett in Washington.
1: A former Olympian indicted on a felony charge of alleged vandalism of the Lincoln Memorial Reflecting Pool. David Hearns, a former canoer who was indicted, single count of property destruction. Extreme heat sweeping over a good chunk of the nation, and that is driving up energy demands for a number of data centers. More on these stories, townhall.com.
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6: It's the Alex Marlow Show. I'm glad you're here. Shout out Jen Horn for filling in the last couple of days while I enjoyed the quintessential American city of Las Vegas, Nevada, with my beautiful wife for a couple of days. So we had some fun. And now we are back, and I just want to let you know we've got some great podcasts out for you on the podcast feed. Please subscribe. I'm doing 3 original shows a week, which is almost as much content mathematically in terms of time as I'm doing on the live show, because those shows tend to be a touch longer. My guest this week, Laura Trump. I've got Jeff Landry from Louisiana, who's also Trump's envoy to Greenland, and he talks about how Trump does still have ambitions to go get Greenland, and he explains why he believes the people of Greenland want him to do so. I talked to Robert Javi, famed singer, raconteur, director, songwriter, someone who you have seen in a million movies, from the Die Hard movies to James Bond movie, all sorts of stuff. And then today, I'm recording with Alan West, as well as some country artists with some hot chart-topping songs as well. So head over there if you want some more stuff. And I'm glad to be back with just tons of news. It was tough to stay away. I did do the thing that if you have my particular, I would say, the news junkie status, elite news junkie level, then there was no way to stay away from the news the last couple of days. But I'll just start with something big picture as we head into America's 250th anniversary. I was looking at some stats on patriotism in the country and how there's a real sharp divide now in the country. And I do lament this. It is sad. We're seeing Gallup's latest data. This is from just a few weeks ago, that 53% of U.S. adults say they are extremely or very patriotic, which is the lowest number since they've started recording this data set, with a historical high of post-9/11 over 90%. But in the 80s, prior to 9/11 in 2001, it's been a steady decline since then, but it's only coming from one side of the aisle, which is the Democrat side. We're seeing from various polls that I looked at before the show, between 27 and 36% of Democrats consider themselves patriotic. Independents are roughly split. I sometimes wonder what independents' deals are. No offense, I understand people who are don't think the Republican Party is perfect, but understanding that the real threat to the country are the Democrats, and the Republicans are the only way at this time to stop the Democrats. Independents do not stop Democrats. So I'm always confused why so many people end up independent. I think that simple maxim that I've just laid out, I just don't think people have internalized that, which is a true reality. And as someone who's been a reluctant Republican now for 22 years, that's exactly why I've been that way. It's not that I've ever loved being Republican. It's always that I saw them as the only hope to stop the Democrats, which are inching radically left by the minute. And then I saw part of the Gallup survey that really struck me as interesting, which is really the divide of patriotism. It skews older, which means younger people have much lower pride in our country. And I attribute that 100% to the university system. The university system is what's letting us down. And we are all subsidizing the university system on a constant basis with our tax dollars and through federal loan programs, which essentially serve as slush funds for the universities, which I've always described as slush funds for the Democrat Party. But it goes beyond that. It's actually indoctrinating our children to dislike our country. It's very clear from the fact that it's not just our universities also, by the way, it's our public school system as well, who have not taught that America is an exceptional place for a very long time. And if they teach about America in an accurate sense at all, it's exceedingly rare, and you're probably going to Hillsdale or something like that, that is not even or you're watching PragerU videos online. See, people are not learning the truth about our country and just the dynamism of our founders, their genius, the way they were able to overcome nearly impossible odds time and time again to get where we're going. And then we get to the 20th century, and then we save the planet twice from totalitarianism and using our military might. And then our innovation, I was just thinking about what are we the best at? Because I was thinking America is the best at a lot of stuff. But what are those things? I mean, of course, you have the largest economy. We're the most influential economically. We have the most military power, and we're able to project that power the furthest way possible. So we have just unmatched contributions to long periods of great power stability in the world, largely thanks to America. And we do this without conquering other nations. We could go in, take Cuba right now. We could go take Greenland right now. We could take anywhere we wanted right now, save for a couple places, but we choose not to do so because we feel like being prudent with that power is better for world stability and actually better for the American people. I think we're correct in that. We're, of course, the most innovative when it comes to technology, when it comes to entrepreneurship, when it comes to creating these high-impact ecosystems. And I'm thinking of places like Silicon Valley, like the tech, the biotech hubs in the Northeast. Places that create unbelievable amounts of good for the world with the amount of products you're able to create, not just in terms of feeding an economy with jobs, but also with innovation that's going to increase people's longevity, it's going to increase their health, medicines. So that's why the top companies all are here in the world. And if they're not here, they would like to be here. And so many of the breakout startups come from here. Our high education is good. Of course, we waste a lot of money on it in a lot of ways, a lot of indoctrination. But in the hard sciences is very good, and it produces a lot of essential research. And then, of course, the stuff that's near and dear to us at Breitbart, which is our soft power, our cultural influences. The fact that our music and our films, our sports, that's what people watch. So, and I also, as I've been noting quite frequently, is that we're effortlessly diverse at this point, where we have this ability to, I think, become a melting pot for some of the best parts of world culture. A lot of it comes here, and Americans love it. So contrary to popular opinions, not that we're a racist people, we're actually a particularly tolerant people. We're particularly welcoming of other cultures, and we are genuinely curious about them. And I think there's only really small pockets of the country, if any, I don't even know of any, that are actually reluctant to enjoying other cultures. We just don't like the idea of what is being foisted upon us via things like birthright citizenship. I'll give you my thoughts on that later. But the fact that we must import third world people to lower the wages of Americans to create all sorts of crime and chaos in our cities, and then those people don't assimilate. That's not good. But if you want to come and you want to enhance America, we've always been extremely tolerant of those people. There's, of course, issues that we've got the weakest border on earth. Our legal system definitely is not one of the best. And our school system is increasingly getting worse and worse. So there are some places where we do need to work on things, and we will work on things, but overall, this is the spot to be. And And if there's any evidence of that, you need look no further than what's going on in Europe this summer, where people are dying of heat stroke, and then other people are trying to go into the waters because they're so hot, even though they can't swim, and then they're drowning in the water. So it, just think about the fact that we obsess over such minutia, men and women's sports. I saw a headline, I think it was in the USA Today, someone writing an opinion about how their child is barred from competing in sports because of the latest Supreme Court decision from earlier in the week, suggesting that states can ban individuals from playing in women's sports if they're men. And that child is not banned from sports, they're just banned from beating women in prep sports. All the sports they want. You're just no longer, if you're a biological male, allowed to beat women in prep sports in certain states. They can move to the Bay Area in California, and the governor will probably give you some sort of a medal if you do that. But in certain states, you can't do it. That's the type of stuff we fixate on when there's literally people in the first world dying from heat right now. And forget about the third world. Diseases, devastation that we see all Sub-Saharan Africa, India, so many people are dying by the millions because they don't have basic things that we all take for granted. And yet still, we're just obsessively self-flagellating all the time. And so for America's 250th, I ask you to do the simple thing that is the most important. Be present. Even if you are like me and you live in a leftist utopia, which is sort of a hellhole for people with my personal values, there's so much to take in. There's so much beauty and wonder. Such a gorgeous country. With so many vibrant people who are innovative, thriving, curious. And it's going to be that way for a long time, even though so many people root against us. So I think it's a celebratory occasion. It is America's birthday. I'm loving it, and I hope you are too. We'll be right back.
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6: Parties in our country is basically unified against our country, and I can trace it back to the university system. I did a search to try to figure out the Democrats, Socialists of America, how educated are they? And from what I was able to glean, and this data is from 2021, so maybe it's gotten worse than this, but from their own membership surveys, they have over 80% of the DSA members have a bachelor's degree, and 35% hold a master's degree or higher. And so most of the country by contrast, 38% have a bachelor's degree or higher, and 15% maybe less have any sort of advanced degree. So we're talking about a highly educated people, and this is very consistent with what Dennis Prager has said when he had this time slot, which is that you go to college and then you learn how to hate this country. You unlearn all the good values you may be raised with, and you actually can come out stupider, significantly stupider, and all of a sudden you come up with all these terrific ideas. It's one of the things that I, on social media, a lot of my content that I'm following is not politics and news, is recipes and things like that. And every once in a while you see these very capable people who are industrious, who are in various parts of our culture, be it the food, hospitality space, stuff like that. Seem like smart people, then all of a sudden they'll just start pandering to me and nodding for some reason. There's something that's got to hold the people who are in secular parts of our country. And what that is that America's not a great place, and the solution is Islamism and socialism, and maybe even communism. Maybe that's where this is headed. The hottest story of the day yesterday was Mamdani tweeting out that people in New York should be setting their thermostats to 78 degrees. They did this in California, recall, with Gavin Newsom. He told people to set their thermostats to 78 degrees out here, which is really like the temperature of a terrarium. That's not something that's comfortable for even a minute. At least I don't know how you're all wired, but I'm someone who can tolerate the heat pretty well. I'm not setting my house in the first world to 78 degrees. I will set it to exactly the temperature that I want, and that's going to be okay with me. And if that becomes expensive, then I will just work a little bit harder so I can afford that AC bill. And I don't want to end up like Europe and start just dying, just dropping dead. So this is a clip you may have heard by now, but you should hear this over and over again, because there are people who are not understanding that this is where the Democrat Party is heading right now. This is the Democrat Socialist of America national leader, David Jenkins. Let's play cut one, please, guys.
15: I mean, our goal is liberation. Our goal is communism. My name is David Jenkins. I'm a lifelong New Yorker, and today I am again calling on the city council to disband the NYPD's brutal, unnecessary strategic response group and directly divert its funding to any of the public services fellow New Yorkers have called for today.
16: I'm planning to run for the MPC at convention under the banner of the Libertarian Socialist Caucus. We're a diverse body of libertarian socialists, libertarian Marxists, anarchists, left communists, and other schools of thought within the sort of left-wing socialist movement. I joined DSA in 2020 and found a home in the Racial Justice Working Group and the Defund NYPD campaign before getting heavily involved in tenant organizing, Red Rabbits, and eventually helping start the Flatbush branch in Brooklyn and serving on the first organizing committee as campaign coordinator.
6: So what's noteworthy in there, first of all, is the opening part where he says that our goal is communism. That's the biggest takeaway. But also note that he was also involved with all sorts of different causes, from abolishing the police to justice in racial justice. So it's not just about socialism, it's about dividing the country. It is trying to get us not just to communism, but it's really about undermining the United States of America. That's what this is all about. Because why does your economic policy and socialism have to do with racial justice and defunding the police? And has the racial justice stuff worked? Where do you think racial justice is more popular? In the Washington, D.C., that thanks to home rule has been taken over by Donald Trump's administration and has made Washington, D.C. once again low on crime? Or is it in Chicago, where you've had left-wing rule forever and crime is on stop and people get shot every week? So they're heading in a very disturbing place, and all of this comes down to the fact that they're, I think, overeducated. I think that's really where it comes from. But there's another thing that's a major factor here, is that the Democrat establishment is so weak, they're so feckless, and there have been had such an easy ride to this point. I don't think they're fully understanding the gravity of what's happening in their party. Here's Senator Hickenlooper, from Democrat from Colorado. This is, I think, on CNN. Click cut 12, please, guys. This is a very important cut.
17: I'll tell you what we are united about. We are united that we all have to work to make sure we win the Senate back in November. We've got to win back, and we're united to win back the House. And we're united to win back and push back against the White House. And I think, you know, I don't agree with everything that Ms. Kyrgios is claiming and fighting for, but I believe in a big tent. If the Democratic Party is going to really represent farmers and ranchers and middle-class workers and be able to compete in states like Indiana, Kansas, and Nebraska, we've got to have a big tent. And we're not going to agree on everything. And we're going to make our arguments within our party and fight hard for what we believe.
6: But okay, pause. This is the context of this is unbelievable. We're talking about Malak Kyrgios, the far-left socialist in Colorado. I'll talk about her on the other side of the break. This is a guy who described himself as extreme moderate and a fiscal conservative, allowing for all the socialism, Islamism, crazy stuff. We'll be right back.
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1: My name is Erica, I'm my son Kason. As a patient at Shriners Children, my oldest called me and said, Kason got burned. I said, how bad is it? He wouldn't answer me. Before we could see Kason, the trauma doctor came in and said, he needs to go to Shriners. To survive a burn injury and to return to life unafraid and full of joy and be who you're supposed to be is what we strive to deliver to our patients. 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He's fully functional. 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I can't think of another system that has the impact on pediatric patients that Shriners Children's does.
22: I wouldn't do anything else.
1: We're just so thankful that Kason is still here, because things can change in the blink of an eye. 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
25: 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We have all heard about home fires taking lives and destroying all that a family owns. 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

0: can email me, aloha@alexmarlow.com, if you actually looked at your thermostat, 78 degrees. I gotta say, and she might be listening right now, I'm pretty sure my mother, Marlo, could handle it. She does like the house terrarium style, and it's warm for me. I'm sweating at 78 degrees, but I'm a sweaty boy. Just one of these, now you guys know, maybe that's too much information, just one of my burdens in life, or maybe it's a luxury, because I can cool off pretty easy in the heat. All right, I played that cut of Hickenlooper from Senator Hickenlooper from Colorado, who is a former governor, mayor of Denver, and U.S. senator, so someone who's a fixture in Colorado Democrat politics, even though he's called himself an extreme moderate and fiscal conservative, entirely tolerant of the fact that there are people who are abolishize Medicare for all and the genocide in Palestine type socialists who are now going to be holding office as a Democrat. We're talking about Malat Kiros, who won her primary and is going to likely go to the Congress in Colorado earlier this week. I've got some cuts of her. Let's play cut 14, please.
1: We will not wait to abolish ICE and pass Medicare for all. We will not wait to put an end to the politics of the past, to get big money out of our politics, and to reject corporate PACs and AIPAC. And no, we will not wait to end the genocide in Palestine.
0: It's just so false. I mean, we're not even seeing fewer people in quote-unquote Palestine, which is not a real place. It's one of these places where the population is growing. Muslim population is growing there. I just don't understand it. This is, again, the only genocide where they have spring break, like where you just take breaks off, take time off, pause it. It's just the data is not there. And then this is just one of those things that they do in politics where if you repeat a lie enough times, then eventually some people are going to think it's real. And this is what is now a mainstream talking point for the Democrat Party. And you've got fiscal conservatives who claim to be moderates who are just flat out saying, hey, this is acceptable. We get this. We're cool with this. So, but she says it very loudly, very emphatically. And to my point about education, that's been the connecting theme of the show today. This is someone who is a lawyer and a PhD student. So she already got her law degree and is now a disaffected lawyer. And now she is getting a PhD in public policy at the University of Colorado, Denver. So she can't stop getting educated, and these are the ideas she comes up with. All of them are just completely anathema to what America's always stood for. And then you get even moderate Democrats who are failing to stand up to this. Another cut I'm not going to play, but Josh Shapiro, maybe the most moderate of the Democrats who are left, just saying he just wants a lot of people in the tent. They've always sort of been this way, so this can't be a surprise. Recall, there's a congressman called Hank Johnson who's been in the Congress forever, and this is his take on the Republicans. Cut 13, please, guys.
2: It's a GOP war on Black America, and if we don't stand up and fight back, we're going to be back in the cotton fields. And when I talk about fighting back, I'm not talking about taking up arms. I'm talking about taking it to the streets in protest, and also by exercising our precious right to vote. We're going to have to get out in November and vote, like John Lewis said, like our lives depend on it, because our lives do depend on it this time.
0: So this is a guy who's been in the Congress for 20 years, and it is now dawning on him that we now have a Republican war on Black America where we're going to put people back in the cotton fields. Ironically, the Republican establishment would love to import a bunch of third world people from south of our border to work in the cotton fields, which is sort of funny. So we fought against that. So no one wants to put any Black Americans back in the cotton fields. It's just not the goal. It's just not the goal. And anyone who suggests that is someone who's lying to you or might be retarded. And Hank Johnson very well might be retarded. I'll play the clip. You've all heard this a million times, but I guess it's just one of those things where you just got to play it. This is talk radio's version of Stairway to Heaven. It just, you can just always play it. No one's going to hate it. Let's play cut 15, please. Hank Johnson.
3: My fear is that the whole island will become so overly popular. tip over and capsize. We don't anticipate that.
0: Yeah, and we got to look up, Sean, I got to have this committed memory who the guy is. Dennis always points out that whoever was the guy who was questioning just keeps it with a straight face. No, the island's not going to tip over. We don't anticipate that. So, and Georgia, the Atlanta area, has continued to elect this guy for the last 20 years. So, Malak Yiros, self-identified Democrat socialist, campaigning working class issues. I played also that clip of Hickenlooper. He's saying this is how we're going to appeal to middle America with the Justice for Palestine stuff, with the Medicare for All stuff. We're going to abolish ICE. Play the beginning of that clip. The clip is too important. I'm serious. I told you guys it's a super important clip. Play cut 12 again.
4: I'll tell you what we are united about. We are united that we all have to work to make sure we win the Senate back in November. We've got to win back, and we're united to win back the House. And we're united to win back and push back against the White House. And I think, you know, I don't agree with everything that Ms. Kyros is claiming and fighting for, but I believe in a big tent. If the Democratic Party is going to really represent farmers and ranchers and middle class workers.
0: Okay, that's it. That's what I wanted. Farmers and ranchers. For farmers and ranchers. That's what she's doing with her Medicare for All and her abolishing ICE and Israel's committing a genocide. That's looking out for the farmers and the ranchers. That's how we're going to help them. I got more Malak Yiros. Let's play cut 10.
5: When we're talking about, you know, white supremacy, when we're talking about racism, I almost think there needs to be a new word. Mm-hmm. Because there's racism that is coming from, mm-hmm. you know, places of hatred and, you know, true bigotry. And then there's racism that is just a product of growing up in a white supremacist society. This is objectively a white supremacist society. And I think there are a lot of people that engage in these kind of racist stereotypes without the intention of doing so.
0: We all have super latent racism. What's that sound effect? It's very strange. So we all have super latent racism. We're all product of a white supremacist society. Actually, we're all product of a Judeo-Christian society. And it's very noteworthy to see that if we've gotten further away from our Judeo-Christian upbringing and roots, for which our entire society was forged, with that, the specter of God hanging over us. As we get away from that, that's where a lot of our problems are coming from. But you should act like this is a white supremacist society that's allowed her to just keep going to university her entire life. She was born in Ethiopia, by the way. Her family came on a U.S. diversity visa. They won the diversity visa lottery. So now she's going to enter our Congress. Maybe, who knows? Who knows what's next for her? Maybe she'll be an even bigger star. Very fired up, very angry, and looks exactly like the ideal Democrat Party. Young, female, brown, and can speak very clearly about complete nonsense issues. So she's going to be a big star. Going to be a big star, no doubt about it. Advocating for all stuff that would have horrified, I think, anyone who forged this country. And it would have horrified Democrats of a very recent past. The big story of the week, of course, of birthright citizenship, but not a surprise. It's the, if you guys read Breaking the Law, you would have known from my research that this is not something that was part of the vetting process for conservative legal judges, justices. It's just not a part of it. We're very good on abortion. We're very good on vetting people for gun laws. There's certain things that we are good for people who do believe that the Constitution, vetting people that the Constitution is not a – is originalist. Originalist is the expression. Or textualist is another one that's out there that's very similar. But it's a distinction not apropos for this conversation. But the point is, not people who think of the Constitution as a living, breathing document. We're good at vetting for certain things. We don't vet for birthright citizenship. We never have. And that's a major problem because you start seeing the thought when we have this prospect of Chinese birth tourism right now, where we could see a million American citizens, quote unquote, living in China if this rate continues within the next decade, according to Peter Schweitzer's research. And we're not vetting judges and justices to make sure that those people are getting blocked by our courts. So all this is, of course, reasons to pass the SAVE Act, which Republicans are unwilling to do, which is discouraging. But there's over a quarter million babies a year that automatically get citizenship, even though their parents are here illegally. And you can thank Justice Roberts and Amy Coney Barrett for that. I am not easy on Amy Coney Barrett breaking the law. I cite a million examples of her being extremely disappointing. I want her to get confirmed when she was nominated. I think she's an incredibly bright person. But John Roberts famously, I think, recoils from making huge decisions that will change huge historical precedent, even if that precedent might be contra to a literal interpretation of the Constitution. So he's someone that we should have expected, but Barrett has been just a huge disappointment. But we have the data. So any of you who are expecting her to rule in the right way in this case, unfortunately, you're just wrong about this stuff. And so we need to act on this from a legislative standpoint. That's why we need to be fired up for every election, every down ballot election. And we need to have the people who are vetting these justices, they need to vet for conservative warriors. The number one thing you have to do to be a person appointed to the Supreme Court or one of the appellate courts, any of the higher courts, you need to be a conservative warrior, or else we're not going to be tolerant of you being appointed if you're a Republican who's making the picks. And the next thing is we got to add birthright citizenship to the list, because this will come up again, and we will have another chance. We just need a different court. The court is not going to get the job done for us on this. And it's just so upsetting, because you start seeing, if you go through the history of birthright citizenship, initially it was really about trying to make sure that slaves were able to get full citizenship. That was the whole point. We were trying to look out for the liberated slaves, and now we're here. So, very upsetting. Even Harry Reid in 1993 introduced a bill that essentially would have eliminated birthright citizenship. So, just so many different elements of this is disturbing. It was really about newly freed black Americans. It was not supposed to apply to foreigners or aliens or any sort of people who are, you know, ambassadors or foreign ministers, anyone who was here visiting. And the thought that the location of the woman's body when the child is born should dictate whether or not you're a citizen and you get to benefit legally from everything that America has to offer is just obviously a green light. Just try to come here illegally, stay illegally, and then to undermine our own country. And then you start seeing these people who are importing people who are not sending their best. They're just not. So sad stuff, but we can still fight. The fight goes on. Don't be too discouraged. We have a lot more to come about this great country. We'll come back on the Alex Barlow Show.

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6: Shout out America, 250th. Also shout out Greg Evans, Sean McConnell, Roger Whitford Jr., Richard Clark, Eric Charlie, Matt Sippel, Richard Lopez, Misty Callahan, John Casco, and Daniel West doing extra this week with Greg out. So thank you guys for making the show possible. Someone sent me the financial disclosure report from Milot Kuros. and it looks like she made about $27,000 last year, some of it from the university and the rest as a barista. That's a common thing. You could be a bartender or a barista. And it's a no disrespect to someone who is does make a ton of money, but she's 29 years old, and then she wants to run for office when she's making under $3K a year. I just find it to be very hard that she's going to be able to relate to someone who's in my position who does have student loans like she does, thanks to my wife's medical degree, and has massive liabilities because I have four children who need care and lessons and all sorts of things, and already paying six figures in taxes every year. And then these are the type of people who think people like me should pay more because I earn. But I don't get to save that much because it's already so expensive to be an American in blue areas. And we're putting these people who make no money and all they have they've done with their life is gone to university and keep getting degrees. And they have this socialist philosophy based off of all these universities. And now they want to be in charge of the U.S. government. And just know that this is a huge departure from anything that would have been represented in our founding principles. But it's not just the people who are Democrats who are in this new guard of socialists. It's also the old guard who's not standing up to them and is, in fact, I think, continuing to call for reconsideration of our founding principles. Hillary Clinton now wants to abolish the Electoral College. I've got a clip of it. Let's play the cut. Let's play 11, guys.
7: You know, when I won my Senate race and Al Gore won the popular vote and lost the Electoral College, that's the first time I said, this is, you know, this needs to go because this is not reflective of one person, one vote. And we shouldn't be hanging on to an anachronism.
6: Right. It's an anachronism that caused her to lose. So she doesn't see the wisdom in our founders, and she's evolved to see that our founders were wrong about the Electoral College. She doesn't want the middle of America that those people that Hickenlooper was talking about to have any say in the election. She wants the entire election to be decided by Los Angeles and San Francisco and New York and Chicago and places that are deeply struggling because they're in blue areas and they have dense populace. So when she's talking to Mark Elias, by the way, who is the godfather of left-wing lawfare, he is the supervillain of my book Breaking the Law, New York Times bestseller. But if you want to catch up on all of the threat that the lawfare apparatus still poses to this country. J.B. Pritzker is maybe the richest Democrat in politics at the moment. He is a Nepo baby. I call him Nepo Baby Huey. I tried this out in Chicago, where he is the governor of Illinois. It did not hit. They did not think it was that funny. So I'm reluctant to give it up, though, Nepo Baby Huey, because he's extremely heavy set. He's the fat shot. Okay, let's click cut 9, please.
8: Your party is in a bit of a moment right now following some elections here in New York. Three candidates who identify as Democratic Socialist won their primary campaigns, several of them to oust the more moderate establishment members of Congress in their races. Do you think that's good? Are their victories good for your party?
9: I think what's good is that there are Democrats who are standing up and fighting, that there are Democrats who are standing up and talking about and doing something about addressing the high cost of things. Affordability is an issue that everybody is feeling all across the country. And any Democrat that is standing up and speaking out about that, coming up with solutions for that, and importantly, doing it in a manner that is focused on fighting what Donald Trump is trying to do to raise prices on people, I think those are the people who are winning. So I'm not suggesting that I had one candidate or another in any of these races. I'm just suggesting that that is the recipe for winning in 2026. And I think beyond.
6: It's a recipe for winning in 2026 because the socialists have got the energy. Even though he's a billionaire and they would love to, the people who make $27K a year would love to confiscate more of his money. And he's cool with it because he's unendingly ambitious. And all he wants to do is be elected even though he's accomplished nothing as governor of Illinois. And all these people want to do is undermine the principles that have made this country fantastic. And you try to impose more government on us, try to dictate what sort of level we should keep our thermostat, rewrite huge swaths of the Constitution. Tim Walz, this is the most unbelievable story of the day, and this is the cover of the New York Times, by the way. A three-person Minnesota panel, including Governor Walz, granted a pardon to an immigrant convicted of sexually abusing a child. The immigrant was someone who was subject to deportation under recent Trump administration orders. And so they're shielding this person, even though they abuse children, because they need to stand up to any sort of deportations whatsoever. They just want the third world, they want criminals to thrive in this country, and they want Americans to suffer. I want Americans to succeed, and that's what I'm going to try to bring to you on the show each and every day, the best recommendations for how to do that. Today's show, go in peace, love, and serve the Lord. Happy Independence Day.
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16: Friday will be sunny with a high near 92, but heat index values could reach 103. A 20% chance of showers and thunderstorms arrives after 4 p.m. The 4th of July remains sunny with a high near 91 and heat index up to 102. Saturday night brings a 50% chance of storms. It's currently 80 degrees in Effingham. It currently feels like 80 degrees.
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3: It is Thursday, July the 2nd, and we bring you a special edition of Common Sense for the American People. I'm Scott Jennings, broadcasting for Salem, and as you can see, if you're watching the stream, we are live and on location. Somewhere beautiful. The Teddy Roosevelt Presidential Library is our special host today, and over my shoulder is Teddy Roosevelt National Park. This is truly one of the most beautiful places in America, one of the most beautiful places in the world, and this week is the grand opening of the Teddy Roosevelt Presidential Library. On today's show, we have a range of guests, people who've had something to do with bringing this incredible project to life. Last guest today will be the Secretary of the Interior, Doug Burgum. He was governor of North Dakota and now Secretary of the Interior, has been kind of the godfather of this project in helping bring it all to life. You won't believe it. He's out here riding horses today, and everyone is so happy with Secretary Burgum and what he's been able to do to get this project up and out and open to the public here as we celebrate America 250. So we're glad to bring you this special presentation of the show, and we're going to start today with our first guest. Craig Dykers is here with me. Craig, you're an important guy here because you are the lead architect of the Teddy Roosevelt Presidential Library. Your firm, your architecture firm, is both in New York and in Oslo. It's called Snøhetta. And we want to hear all about how you were chosen to build this library. And I think there's an interesting story about you hiking out here and looking at the landscape and having the inspiration right over our shoulder. What you can see here, down into the Badlands, is the actual spot where Teddy Roosevelt got off the train when he came out here to North Dakota. Of course, you know the tragic story. His wife and his mother died on the same day. He was quite heartbroken. He gave his young child, the baby, to his sister and said, I'm going out west to find myself and to become refreshed and rejuvenated. And that's exactly what happened here, Craig. Tell us about your journey to becoming the architect for this incredible library.
4: Well, thank you. It is a privilege to be here, and I feel that we're being rejuvenated by working on this project. The landscape here is transformative. It transformed Theodore Roosevelt, and it's transformed us as designers. It was a long process. They had an international design competition, and we were chosen in the end amongst two other architects who submitted proposals. We spent a lot of time here. I walked the town, met all of the people that lived here. I went hiking and camping, and several of us camped in the campground right in the background of this picture. And I myself, I'm an experienced hiker, so I walked for 10 days, more like 12, a few on either side, a little bit on either side, through the Theodore Roosevelt National Park alone, without a phone.
3: Wow.
4: And that's the way Theodore Roosevelt would have moved through here.
3: Right.
4: So you become familiar with the place in a very different way. The landscape tells you a story. And one of the people that lived in the town gave us a word that represented my feelings, and that was quietude. Roosevelt discovered quietude here. It doesn't exist in the dictionary, but that was a useful and visionary term for us.
3: So Medora, North Dakota, by the way, is the name of the town. You may not have heard of it. It's a very small town in western North Dakota. It's not easy to get here, and it wasn't easy for Teddy Roosevelt to get here. But when he got here and he saw this landscape and he lived what he called a strenuous life, it really did bring him back. And he said, if I hadn't gone to Medora, I wouldn't be president of the United States. We wouldn't have the Teddy Roosevelt that we know today without his coming to Medora. And when you come to this library and you look out these windows and you walk this incredible landscape, Craig, I got to tell you, I think people are going to feel changed when they go through this building and when they see how you put this together. I think it's going to be a life-changing experience for people. This is not just another office building, folks. This is one of the most beautiful facilities for a presidential library or anything else you'll ever visit. Tell us, as you were going through the process of coming up with how you were going to design it, what was going through your mind? What was the feeling that you wanted to leave people with when they visited the facility?
4: Well, certainly one thing that's happened already today, which is the most you can ever ask for as an architect or designer, 4 people came to me in tears.
3: Wow.
4: Saying that they were so moved by this place. It's because you feel that you belong here. Mm-hmm. It's not telling you what to do. It's not engineering your life. It's not screaming its identity. People understand it in their own way, and it moves them very deeply. So that's already a kind of special moment. In terms of the design, there was a very interesting period where we didn't know what it would look like. We decided that this site, where we're standing now, is better than some of the previously looked at sites, which were more in the middle of this butte.
3: Right.
4: And by moving it here, we could get the parking out of the way and preserve the landscape. And we often said that Theodore Roosevelt was at every design meeting with us. And we said he wouldn't want parking in this place. So we thought about it that way. And then one day while we were here at the campground walking along, we had 2 little pebbles. And we put them on the table. And we said, you know, the building has 2 parts. One's a visitor part for people from far away, and one's for the community that live here. Why should they be one building? So we separated them into 2. And everyone said, that's a great idea. The community doesn't have to fight the crowds. But then they said, why do we want 2 buildings? And just at that moment, serendipity, a leaf fell out of a tree onto our table. I picked up the leaf, put it over the 2 pebbles, and said, well, now it's one building.
3: I love it.
4: And that's the roof that you see here today.
3: So how long did it take, soup to nuts, for you to get this thing done?
4: Well, we've been working now for 6 years, which is actually very fast. I've worked on projects for a decade or more.
3: So 6 years all in. It's open. Well, it opens to the public on the 4th of July.
4: Correct.
3: There are a few people getting first look tours today.
4: Yes.
3: President Trump got the first tour yesterday.
4: Yes.
3: You've been through it now. So from where you started to where we sit, and now that you've been through it, what's your favorite part of this facility? I know it's sort of like asking a parent,
4: yeah,
3: what's your favorite part?
4: My child, yeah.
3: And you can't do it. But now that you've seen it all in action and the way the exhibits have been displayed,
4: yeah,
3: what's your favorite part of this building?
4: Well, when you arrive, you don't see the building immediately. Mm-hmm. What you see is this beautiful landscape, which is what Theodore Roosevelt would have seen and in his time. And we've created a boardwalk and a path over the roof of the building. If you take that entire route, it's 1 mile walk. And to see people slow down, stop looking at their telephones for a few minutes,
3: yep,
4: stop thinking they're going to meet a stranger and be frightened. So all of those things occur as you see them moving through the landscape. So for me, that's a great introduction to the story of Theodore Roosevelt. And it leads all the way into the building, and there's a beautiful rammed earth, which is a very special soil-made wall in the lobby. It's made of the earth that we're standing on, no concrete. And they'll see the Badlands landscape portrayed in that wall and go back and forth between the inside and out. And that, I think, is a great thing for us.
3: That voice you're hearing on the Scott Jennings Show is Craig Dykers. He is the lead architect of the facility in which we broadcast from today. This is the Teddy Roosevelt Presidential Library. You know, I've been telling people, I've been coming out here, and a lot of folks have said Teddy Roosevelt didn't already have a presidential library, and the fact is he did not. His presidency came before the presidential library system that we know today, and so this project was not part of that system, and it took a lot of work from a lot of people here in North Dakota, and really all over the the country and in some ways all over the world. I've been walking, Craig, around here. I've met people from Panama. Mm-hmm. I've met people from Africa.
4: Yeah.
3: And when you think about Teddy Roosevelt's life, I've met people from politics, from Washington, from New York. Senator Gillibrand was here yesterday.
4: Yeah.
3: I think one interesting thing they've done is they've brought people together for this opening from all over the world who are part of that Teddy Roosevelt life trail.
4: Yeah.
3: You know, whether it was his adventures, his political jobs, his life in New York, there are people here who are connected to all of that. And so one of the things about walking into this building that you have built is you immediately feel connected to that legacy when you walk in here, the people who are visiting, but also just the way it makes you feel. So on behalf of the United States of America and the American people, I'll say to you, thank you for this. I don't think there's another presidential library like it that has these sweeping views and that offers up sort of the emotional attachment that you've been able to do.
4: Thank you very much, Scott. I appreciate being here.
3: All right. This is Craig Dykers standing next to me here live at the Teddy Roosevelt Presidential Library. He's quite an important man. He's the one who designed it and built it. He's the lead architect. All throughout the show today, we're going to have guests from the library. We're going to talk about different aspects of how they built the library and why they made certain choices. We're going to hear about the exhibits and how to visit it. You're not going to want to miss a part of this show today. Before we go to our next break, I do want to tell you something about a reality that a lot of folks in Washington are not acknowledging right now, and that is this. Alzheimer's is becoming an economic time bomb. Our country is simply not ready. Cases are on track to double to 14 million by 2060. This is going to strain families, the workforce, Medicare, Medicaid, you name it. This is going to be a huge burden. Our competitors are not standing still. China's already working on this problem. And what you want to do is put programming in place to keep people healthy and working as long as possible, because the burden on families is quite extensive. I think the lifetime cost of an Alzheimer's case is about $400,000, and it's families that bear about 70% of that cost. There's things we can do about it. We have early detection tests. There are ways and things and tools that we can use to get on top of this problem, but you got to get Washington to act. In fact, 4 out of 5 voters say they are more likely to support a candidate who is interested in fixing this problem and not putting it off any longer. If you'd like to get in this fight and do something for the good of the economy and good of the country, and it's just plain common sense, I encourage you to go to the website, marketinstitute.org. That's marketinstitute.org, and learn more about how we can get on top of the exploding problem of Alzheimer's disease. More from the Teddy Roosevelt Presidential Library when we come back. It's Scott Jennings on Salem. Stay with us.
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9: My name is Erica Evanson-Kaysen. As a patient at Shriners Children, my oldest called me and said, "Kaysen got burned." I said, "How bad is it?" He wouldn't answer me. Before we could see Kaysen, the trauma doctor came in and said he needs to go to Shriners. To survive a burn injury and to return to life unafraid and full of joy and be who you're supposed to be is what we strive to deliver to our patients. His injury was a big injury, and I think a testament to the care that we provide. He's fully functional. He's riding his dirt bike, doing all of the things that you would want him to do. I can't think of another system that has the impact on pediatric patients that Shriners Children's does.
10: I wouldn't do anything else.
9: We're just so thankful that Kaysen is still here, because things can change in the blink of an eye. 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
11: This is Chief Kurt Davis from the Effingham Police Department reminding you, summer fun starts with water safety. 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Let's make this summer safe and unforgettable.

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1: So glad you're making some time for us today here on the Scott Jennings Show. We are live broadcasting from the brand new Teddy Roosevelt Presidential Library in Medora, North Dakota. Over my shoulder, if you're watching the stream, you can see Teddy Roosevelt National Park here, one of the most unique places on Earth. I would say, as far as national parks go, one of the most beautiful. You can see things here you can't see anywhere else. And that includes some of the technology that is inside this Teddy Roosevelt Presidential Library. Joining me to discuss that is Laura Hoffman. She is Senior Director of the Microsoft AI for Good Laboratory. Laura, you all have at Microsoft built what's being called AI Teddy Roosevelt. And I saw Donald Trump, the president, talk to Teddy Roosevelt, the president, yesterday. AI Teddy talked to actual Donald Trump. Tell us about how did you bring Teddy Roosevelt to life?
2: And it's been a journey, and this is the first of its kind in the world. And so what we're really excited about is being able to bring together all of Theodore Roosevelt's writings and the writings about Theodore Roosevelt, over 100,000 documents that we brought together to ground his conversations that he can have. It's an opportunity to have a one-on-one conversation with the legend, the icon, Theodore Roosevelt.
1: So you told me there is no other thing like this anywhere else in the world except right here at the Teddy Roosevelt Library.
2: Yeah, I'm confident in that because we weren't actually able to do this. The technology hadn't evolved enough until just a few months ago. So we're right on the edge of being able to bring Teddy to life and being able to talk with history.
1: So when you tour the library, you go into this room, and here stands Teddy Roosevelt. It looks incredible. What kinds of things can you talk to him about, or is it pretty open-ended?
2: Oh, it's open-ended. I mean, as we saw, the president had a great time talking to him about a number of different topics. And over the last 4 months of developing this, I have had many a lunch hour with Theodore Roosevelt. And I've spoken with him. I've gotten advice from Theodore Roosevelt. And President Roosevelt has given me a history of their horses because I'm a rider.
1: Wow.
2: So a lot of things.
1: That's amazing. And so what you're saying is this is beyond your standard, like, you know, airline chatbot conversation. This is going to feel like a real conversation with Teddy Roosevelt.
2: That's exactly right. And I can tell you that I might have spot a few bullets because every conversation is unique. And we never know what Theodore Roosevelt will say, but what we do know is...
1: You know, the people of his time didn't know what he was going to say either.
2: That's right. So I feel very much in good company in that.
3: I love that.
2: So I feel like at any time you can have a conversation about any topic.
1: Yeah, and so you trained it with documents and writings. Is it learning all the time? Is this thing... So, in other words, if I talk to Teddy Roosevelt today, if I come back next summer, is it going to feel different because it's going to have learned more?
2: Well, with the library team, the chief historian and the archivist are constantly adding new documents to the knowledge base. So he'll learn more facts all the time. And when we find something where he maybe doesn't know as much as we think he could, we go hunt down more information to be able to put in the knowledge base.
1: And if we wanted to run AI Teddy Roosevelt for president in 2028, is that something Microsoft would allow us to do?
2: Well, that's a great question. Who knows?
1: It's never been easier for corporations to participate in politics. This could be a great opportunity for you guys. I'll let you off the hook on that one. Tell me about how Microsoft decided to get involved in this project.
2: Yeah, so Microsoft's had a long-standing presence in North Dakota, and Secretary Burgum, as you know, and Microsoft have also had a long-standing relationship. And so when Secretary Burgum, over 6 years ago, sat down with Brad Smith, they thought, gosh, wouldn't this be interesting? And so it's evolved from there. And we've been invested since the beginning.
1: It's a cool project. I was here 5 years ago, and I went to downtown Medora, and they had like an office and a pamphlet.
2: And they said,
1: we're going to open this on July 4th, 2026. And I'm looking around thinking, that's ambitious.
2: Yeah.
1: And yet, here it is. And honestly, until I got here yesterday and saw the presidential interaction between Trump and Roosevelt, I had no idea this was going to be part of it. I think this is going to be, this installation from Microsoft, AI Teddy, is going to be one of the most talked about things. You should be very proud. This voice you're hearing on the Scott Jennings Show is Laura Hoffman. She's Senior Director of the Microsoft AI for Good Lab. I got 10 seconds. Let me ask you this. This is the first of its kind thing. The technology just became available. You're going to watch and see how this thing evolves, and I assume it's going to be applicable to other technology and other parts of people's lives.
2: That's one of the things that we do as a lab, is to do things once and then release it to the world and hope that they take it from here.
1: Microsoft. You guys come a long way from the little paperclip guy.
2: Yeah, a little bit.
1: Telling me about how to do my spreadsheets. Now we got AI Teddy Roosevelt. Thanks to Microsoft, Laura. Yeah. Thanks for coming on the Scott Jennings Show.
2: Thank you.
1: Laura Hoffman is with Microsoft. When you come here, you can have a real conversation with a hologram AI Teddy Roosevelt. It is one of the coolest things you'll ever see. Take a break. Back with more right after this on sale. Stay with us.
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11: He's the author of the best-selling book, A Revolution of Common Sense. 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
1: It's Thursday, July the 2nd, broadcasting live from the Teddy Roosevelt Presidential Library in Medora, North Dakota. In about 60 seconds, I'm going to introduce you to this guy, Robbie Lauf. He's the executive director of the library and an old friend of mine and one of the best people you'll meet in North Dakota politics or politics anywhere. But Robbie has been one of the quarterbacks here of this project and has done a terrific job. I do want to tell you that next hour, we're going to continue our project this week of reading the Declaration of Independence out loud. It'll be the third installment. The last 2 days, you've heard me read the first two chunks. Chunk 3 comes today. And I thought of doing this because of our friends at Americans for Prosperity. They said, you know, we want to do something meaningful that'll have a lasting impact during the 250th anniversary of America. And they've been encouraging people to take a minute and read the Declaration of Independence. If you did it yourself, it would take like 8 or 9 minutes. So a short thing to do, but very meaningful. Our friends at Americans for Prosperity have launched the Declaration Project. They want you to rediscover the principles that made this country exceptional: dignity, freedom, opportunity, self-government. So if you're going to a fireworks display, if you're having a barbecue, if you're going to the beach, if you're just gathering with friends, or if you're going to a presidential library, take a minute and say, let's read the Declaration of Independence out loud and take the pledge to do so. Go to a250toolkit.com/Scott. 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And again, next hour, we wrap up our own, Robbie, dramatic reading of the Declaration of Independence here on July the 2nd, which, by the way, is actually the day that our founding fathers voted to sever ties with Great Britain.
12: Not a bad day.
1: Yeah.
12: A pretty good celebration, I think.
1: And a great day to be here at the Teddy Roosevelt Library. First of all, congratulations.
12: Thanks, Scott.
1: You have been on this project for several years now.
12: Several's true.
1: And I was here 5 years ago.
12: Yeah.
1: And I went to the little office in downtown Medora, and they had an office and a pamphlet.
12: Yeah.
1: And now you have an entire presidential library, and every single person I've spoken to today, people are overcome with emotion.
12: Yeah.
1: Seeing how you put this together. You gave Donald Trump the first tour of the library yesterday. You walked him through. Talk about that experience.
12: Well, let's just say, as somebody who's been working on this project for 10 years of his life, more than when it was just a pamphlet, when it was just an idea, Scott, it was a dream come true to have the 45th and 47th President of the United States be our first guest to this institution, the highest ranking official to come to Medora since TR himself.
1: Wow.
12: So, pinch me moment, like floating above yourself, surreal in nature. It was incredible. It was incredible. And I'll tell you this, it was almost an hour in length. It was scheduled for 15 minutes. But
1: yeah,
12: our president just walked through asking questions consistently, probably 300 to 400 peppered questions throughout about TR's legacy, about his life, about the politics of the time, the entire ethos of his being. And it was even probably most interesting to see him interact with Theodore Roosevelt in AI.
10: Yeah.
12: Actually talk back and forth and have a little bit of a tete-a-tete and, you know, conversations between two leaders of the free world.
10: So we just had Laura Hoffman from Microsoft here, and she was talking about how they programmed the AI, 100,000 historical documents and speeches and writings. And I watched the interaction that Trump had with the thing. It's pretty amazing. This isn't like, you know, some sort of chatbot where you're going to get one of three prescribed answers. This is an actual conversation with Teddy Roosevelt. I mean, there's nothing else like it in the world.
12: The only thing we can guarantee is that we will never have the same conversation twice with President Theodore Roosevelt, because he is magnetic in himself and alive. The writing is president in history. The guy who gave more speeches than anybody else. The man who shook more hands than anybody in a day. And he's got like 10 Guinness World Book records. And they're all encompassed in this one piece of technology that, frankly, is going to connect a new generation of people to American history. You know, it's an edgy thing for an institution to do, to create the president AI. But we're trying to bring the next generation of people to be interested in American independence, interested in our history and what makes us great. And technology like that is going to do that.
10: So you've been building this thing. You've been going over this and over this and over this. You give Trump the tour, and I've seen you. You're the man of the hour here. Have you had a chance to sort of step back for just 30 seconds and think about, you know, what it's like to bring something like this to life? And for your own personal reflection, you're from North Dakota, and obviously the connection with Teddy Roosevelt here is legendary. What is your favorite part of this library? Is there a specific artifact or exhibit that when you see it, even if you've seen it 100 times already, you just stop and you sort of just take a breath?
12: Well, I'm about 2 minutes post that actual moment. I just got to walk the Roosevelt family, Theodore Roosevelt the 4th and 5th, through the train that leads to the diary that has the X that says, "The light has gone out of my life." That spot when TR lost everything, gave up on his entire life, and said, "I'm going to the Badlands. I'm abandoning my newborn daughter. I give up. I'm not going to be in politics anymore. I abandon my family." Mm. And instead of dying in the Badlands, like perhaps he was intending, he was reborn here and healed my nature. And getting to take his grandson and his great-grandson and also his great-great-grandson to see it for the first time. This artifact has never been on display in American history.
10: Incredible.
12: For reasons unbeknownst to me, I don't know why, because people will connect with that. Mm. And they'll say, "Hey, this was the fulcrum point in the hero's journey. TR's life wasn't as easy as we prescribed. Instead of giving up when I have anxiety and depression and sadness, I could overcome it through interaction with the outdoors. Put down the screens, go outside, interact with nature, and you could be your best version of yourself." So that moment, thousands of moments, seeing families go through, emotional, and just connecting to this place in American history during our semi-centennial, what could be better?
10: Yeah, it's really incredible, too, when you think about Teddy Roosevelt. I was talking to one of the Joe Wiegand, actually, one of the
12: Teddy Roosevelt. Legend. Teddy Roosevelt.
10: The best Teddy Roosevelt impersonator. Tell you anything you want to know. He and I were walking over actually to see the president do the Medal of Honor ceremony yesterday, and he said, "You know, when you think about, you know, we have today's president here, and think about the Declaration of Independence being the beginning, Trump is the current, Teddy Roosevelt is the fulcrum. America 250,
12: 125 years ago.
10: 125 years ago. He is kind of the midpoint, and you think about everything that happened up until TR, everything that has happened since. He is, Joe called it, the fulcrum of American history. I thought that was an interesting way to describe how we're thinking about TR's legacy.
12: He introduced the American century. He saw America as a global force for good. He put us on the world stage. We were the largest economy when he became president of the United States. We had a military the size of 29,000 troops when he was taking Kettle Hill. He revolutionized how we view ourselves as a global force for good. That is exactly the story we need to be telling at our 250th birthday for the next 250 years.
10: Yeah.
12: Especially in this time where people are deeply divided. He's the favorite president of Elizabeth Warren on the left and Josh Hawley on the right. He is uniquely capable to perhaps allow us to bridge the divide and have conversations about the issues important to us.
10: Robbie Lauf is the executive director of the Teddy Roosevelt Presidential Library. So, Robbie, we're standing in, we're just off of the gift shop, and we're in what's like a little art gallery here. And what we're looking at over our shoulder is that point right over our shoulder is the actual spot where Teddy Roosevelt got off the train. As you mentioned, he leaves New York.
12: Yep.
10: He's destroyed.
12: He's a broken man.
10: He's broken. He makes his way, arduous journey. He gets off the train here. There's really nothing out here.
12: That was the point.
10: And he gets here, and you can go down there. By the way, we're adjacent to Teddy Roosevelt National Park. It's not easy to get here, but I promise you, when you get here, you don't want to leave it. But when you built the library, we had Craig, the architect,
12: yeah,
10: earlier, but when you built the library, I assume you did it with these kinds of views,
12: yes,
10: in mind. Everywhere I've been here, you look out a window, and you're like, wow, that is an amazing vista. Wow, that is an amazing vista. You all really
12: welcome to North Dakota.
10: Well, you left no detail unturned on things like that. So it makes the visiting experience magical around every corner.
12: Well, the point is that you are looking at the place where his life and his legacy meet,
10: yeah,
12: where he got off the train September 8th, 1883, to hunt a buffalo at the height of his joy and power, and then the next year, at the lowest point in his life. And beyond it is a national park, yeah, the only national park named for a person in the entire system.
10: Right.
12: There are thousands of places where you can go and see mountains. There are thousands of places where you can go see beaches. There's one Badlands on this planet. So for me, there's something very spiritual about the fact that this is where TR so fortunately came to heal. TR described it as, it looks like Edgar Allan Poe's words. It's a deep sadness in a very reflective and healing way.
10: Mm.
12: And you'll find people in the national park here after a tremendous loss or a new joy, experiencing different emotions, but all with the lower blood pressure because the outdoors heals. And that's what TR did when he was here. And he said if he could only relive one portion of his life, this was the greatest president of his time, who had the most interesting life and a beautiful family. He said at the end of his life, if he could relive one period of his life, it would be his time as a rancher in the Badlands. So don't trust me,
10: yeah,
12: that it's important. Trust
10: you. You know what, when I drive around out here and you look at the landscape, it's beautiful, but you can also imagine, you know, go back to the 1800s.
12: Yeah.
10: Being out here, this is not for the faint of heart. And it took true American grit, courage, and guts to live out here, to make it out here. I mean, this can overwhelm you quickly. And Teddy Roosevelt was at a point in his life when life was overwhelming him.
12: Yeah.
10: And he comes out here and he says, I'm not going to be overwhelmed. I'm gonna turn the tables.
12: I'm going to take the hill.
10: And there's no bigger challenge than to do it in this kind of an environment. When you get out here, you realize you are out in the middle of it. And if you were out here camping or living or doing anything else without any technology, you'd have to have some absolute American guts to pull it off.
12: Well, when he came here, he was a sickly boy who had not built his body. He came in a custom-made Brooks Brothers costume. And I say costume because it was not of the place. He was the
10: right
12: first pair of glasses anybody had seen in the West. When he left, he gained 30 pounds of muscle. It took 23 crossings of the Little Missouri River with all of his belongings to get to the Elkhorn Ranch. Every time he came to town, it was a week-long journey. Imagine what that does for you, for somebody who perhaps had everything handed to him in his life, which that was not his choice. I mean, he was one of the five wealthiest families in New York. He went to Harvard, had tremendous success, instantly achieved political prominence. When he came here, nobody cared. That's good for a man like T.R. That's good for all of us, to be treated as equals. He said he was as much a Westerner as he was an Easterner. That's tough to do.
10: Yeah.
12: And the people of Medora embraced him. They loved him. They elected him to the local office while he was here. They asked him to give the 4th of July speech in 1886. They admired him. And the first time anybody ever wrote about him being president was here by the Badlands Cowboy newspaper. They said back when he was 25, this man will be president of the United States. And dang, they were right.
10: Yeah, and he said he would never have been president.
12: He would never have been president if it weren't for his time in North Dakota.
10: Robbie, we got about 30 seconds. We have people all over the country, all over the world that listen to this show. I want you to make the pitch. Why should you plan a trip to Medora, North Dakota?
12: Well, welcome to the Fulcrum Point of the Hero's Journey. Welcome to the place that changed our greatest American. Welcome to Medora, this place that has faith, family, and freedom on display in the beautiful outdoors, irreplaceable, at the center of the great American road trip. I invite everybody to come to the Badlands, to experience what TR, to challenge yourself to great adventure, to dare greatly, think boldly, care deeply, and live passionately. This is the place that will connect you to the outdoors. So thank you, Scott, for letting us share our story, and come to Medora.
10: Robbie Lauf is the executive director of the Teddy Roosevelt Presidential Library. We're bringing you the show live. We're inside the art gallery, which is just off the gift shop, which is just on the other side of the glass is this amazing view where you can look out and see where Teddy Roosevelt in 1883 got off the train, stepped into the Badlands, and it changed his life, and it changed the future of American history forever. You can see it, and you can learn about it all here at this most incredible presidential library, which includes having a conversation with AI Teddy Roosevelt. All right, we're gonna take a break. More to come from Teddy Roosevelt Library after this. Stay with us.
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10: Thursday, July the 2nd, broadcasting live for you from the Teddy Roosevelt Presidential Library here in Medora, North Dakota. Rounding out hour number one of our show, our last show before the 4th of July, we have a special guest from our United States Armed Forces. This is Rear Admiral Jonathan Townsend. Admiral, thanks for joining us. You made the trip out here to Medora to be part of this grand opening of the Teddy Roosevelt Presidential Library. Why'd you come?
0: Well, I came. We were part yesterday. Secretary of the Navy was here to help introduce the president in his role. I'm the commander of Navy Region Northwest, which includes North Dakota. So we've got the 11 states in the region. And one of our centerpieces is the Puget Sound Naval Shipyard. Most of our Navy presence on the waterfront is the Puget Sound. Mm-hmm. And one of the centerpieces of that is the shipyard there. And the connection, you know, to Navy Region Northwest with President Roosevelt is, you know, his legacy in the Navy and what he created for the U.S. Navy and the Great White Fleet.
10: Yeah, talk about, Roosevelt was a proponent of U.S. naval power, really for his whole life. It was a big part of his career and a big part of his presidency.
0: Yeah, absolutely. You know, you would consider him one of our founding forefathers in that, in his time, both as the Assistant Secretary of the Navy and on into the presidency. He was an advocate for what we have, what our modern Navy looks like today, and that's a global, globally deploying, constantly forward deployed, present, deep water blue Navy.
10: We're talking to Rear Admiral Jonathan Townsend. We're both here at the Teddy Roosevelt Presidential Library, along with people from around the world. You know, what I've noticed out here is I've seen people from Panama, I've seen people from Africa, some folks from Europe have been through. Teddy Roosevelt, his legend and what he means to us as Americans, it really is a worldwide presence. I guess it's fair to say he was the most famous man in the world when he was the President of the United States. But for the U.S. military, and I'm talking about him in a cultural or political sense, but for the U.S. military, for the people who wear the uniform, talk about Teddy Roosevelt's inspiration for those folks who choose to serve.
0: Yeah, I mean, one of the principles that I've always held dear, and certainly he embodied, was, you know, leadership by example. You know, he led from the front. You know, when there were challenges that he saw, he figured out a way to get after it and inspire, you know, whoever necessary to meet the challenges that he saw. The Rough Riders is one example, but, you know, in his leadership capacity to literally design and build, you know, our first all-steel Navy, we had 14 ships that sailed the globe, 14,000 Navy sailors going forward and hitting ports international all over the world, and that is, you know, he was the plank owner for what is our legacy today. We're out there constantly deployed in Theodore Roosevelt. Currently, our USS Theodore Roosevelt is involved in the Rim of the Pacific exercise. Okay. is underway as we speak.
10: Since I have you here, not a Roosevelt question, but we have a lot of the Navy over in the Middle East. We have a lot of U.S. Armed Forces personnel over there. What can you tell us about the morale of those who are deployed right now? What can you tell us about the state of the United States Navy? We've been involved in military and blockade operations now for several months. How are we doing? And how are the sailors and how are the men and women of the U.S. Armed Forces?
0: Yeah, if I'm speaking for the sailors, I'm pretty confident in saying we're doing great. Just as one example, a young man who's a young naval officer, junior naval officer, that I had a hand in getting recruited in to become air crew and fly in Growler aircraft. I put him in an F-18 simulator in Fort Worth, Texas, when I was in command of the Naval Air Station. And, you know, the long story short is he just finished his first deployment on the USS Ford. And quite honestly, you know, that was a very lengthy deployment and very arduous and very engaged in combat operations. I was concerned about how he felt toward my role in getting him into the Navy. And I was relieved to find that he's doing great. He's headed to be an instructor, you know, in the Top Gun school that most folks know about. And so I think that's just one example. Our sailors are out there. They're very resilient. They're our number one asset, and they're strong and capable.
10: Well, we're we're certainly proud of them and proud of what they do to protect us and protect our freedoms here in the United States of America. We're wrapping up hour number one. We're broadcasting live today from the Teddy Roosevelt Presidential Library in Medora, North Dakota, an incredible place to visit. Not easy to get to, but once you get here, I can promise you, you're not going to want to leave. This is Rear Admiral Jonathan Townsend. We are going to take a break, and when we come back, more from Teddy Roosevelt Presidential Library. Please stay with us. You don't want to miss it.
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10: You know, one thing that seems to be in short supply these days is perspective. 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
23: Friday will be sunny with a high near 92, but heat index values could reach 103. A 20% chance of showers and thunderstorms arrives after 4 p.m. The 4th of July remains sunny with a high near 91 and heat index up to 102. Saturday night brings a 50% chance of storms. It's currently 80 degrees in Effingham. It currently feels like 80 degrees.
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1: From the wild world of DC politics to America's culture clash, brace yourself for the reality check you've been waiting for. 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
2: We're in a patriotic mood today. It's Thursday, July the 2nd, and we welcome you in. We got a lot of fascinating things that are happening. Kamala Harris is now sucking up to the Democrat Socialists of America. She wants to be president so badly that she's going to sell her soul to Zohran Mamdani and the rest of that bunch. That's okay. Let her. I kind of welcome the challenge, don't you? I kind of welcome the contrast. I embrace patriotism versus communism. And if this is what the Democrat Party is turning into, so be it. Let them go down that path, and we'll see how it works for America. If it works out for them, America is dead. America doesn't stand a chance. America is gone. I don't believe for 1 minute that's going to happen. We're in kind of our patriotic set today. We got the red, white, and blue around us. I'm wearing red, white, and blue. I hope you are going to have a spectacular 4th of July, and you'll be with friends and family and loved ones and neighbors. And you go to church. You're going to pray for this country more than ever. So many fascinating things out of the last few days that I've experienced. I was on a plane yesterday. I stuck into New York to do a little surprise visit for my boss, who was honored with an award. And flying back, I'm always grateful that Delta Airlines has live TV on their seat back monitors. By the way, there's a big drama about Wi-Fi on all the airlines because everybody wants Elon's Starlink on the airlines, and most of the commercial airlines are going with Starlink. But Delta is one of the few that is a holdout. I don't exactly know why. I don't know if they want to do it. Who knows? I don't want to speculate. I will tell you, I don't really have that many headaches with the Delta Wi-Fi experience. It's free. You're a SkyMiles member, so there's that. I kind of like the freeness of it, the expense of it. There's none, and you know it glitches sometimes, and sometimes you lose a connection or whatever. But people swear by Starlink, like on I think United and American. Everybody else pretty much has Starlink. Anyway, I digress. I'm on the plane yesterday, coming back from New York. Looking forward to today's sort of 4th of July, pre-4th of July show. And I saw Will Kane interview one of the top dogs at the Democrat Socialists of America. And what he said just floored me. They actually think that if you make more than $1 million a year, you should be taxed at a rate of 90%. These people actually feel that if you make more than $1 million a year, you should be taxed at a 90% rate, so that 90% of your income will go to fund the social programs that they want for their people. And I'm sitting on the plane, just, you know, I got the earbuds in, and I'm watching this, and I'm thinking, and of course, I don't know why I'm surprised. I don't know why I'm shocked. These people are lunatics. They're stone-cold lunatics. Ro Khanna was just revealed to be a wealthy guy beyond anyone's expectations. He's got minor children who own a stake in country clubs and private golf clubs. He has a mansion. Apparently, it's a $6 million mansion with a four-story with an elevator. He's about to move into, as I think the report shows, a $10 million mansion. He's got a huge trust fund. He's worth many, many, many millions of dollars. This is Congressman Ro Khanna from California. If you recognize him, you remember he's the guy that always rails against the rich. But it's no different with Bernie Sanders. If you're Bernie Sanders, the last thing you would do is get on a private jet to fly to a rally. You wouldn't do that in a million years. You'd say, look, I'm the go-after-the-oligarchs guy. I'm the tax-the-rich guy. I'm the little person. I'm the voice for the forgotten. I'm not going to get on a hugely expensive $30,000, $40,000, $50,000 an hour private jet so I can go to Oshkosh, Wisconsin, and give a speech. I'd never do that. He does, and he doesn't think you noticed. He does. These people are frauds. They're phonies. They're full-fledged hypocrites. Where do you hear this clip? From this young man, and I give him credit. He was soft-spoken. He wasn't, you know, he wasn't, like, screaming at Will Cain. Credit for Will Cain talking to the guy. Where do you hear what this guy had to say about 90% tax rate for anybody making over $1 million? Amazing. Absolutely. I'll play that for you and more coming up. Welcome in and happy 4th of July. It's July the 2nd, 2026. And I am so glad we could be together here on the Mike Gallagher Show, celebrating America's 250th the way we do it. Look, we get into this together. You and I fight the good fight. We argue, we agree, we laugh, we cry. And I'm very grateful for this audience, very grateful to get to do this for a living. Welcome aboard, 800-655-MIKE, your voice, your call, your perspective, all coming up.

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0: Ryan Trout, what a baller move last night. I like that phrase, by the way, a baller move. I posted that on social media. Some people thought it was offensive. No, baller is like you're just, you know, you don't care. You give two craps about anything. You just, and I said it was a baller move for the ACLU to run spots, dunking on the birthright citizenship ruling by the Supreme Court this week on Fox News. Have you seen that spot? You know they're only taunting the Fox News audience. You understand that. That's a baller move. That's like, you know, no guardrails, no nothing. Well, let me share with you a baller move. Trump has found, President Trump has discovered artificial intelligence. And he has posted a video on Truth Social. He's in a doctor's smock. I don't think this is really him. I don't think it's really Rosie O'Donnell. I don't think it's really Whoopi Goldberg. I don't think it's really Robert De Niro. This is actually really, really funny.
1: Has someone you know been diagnosed with TDS? The symptoms can be relentless. Fortunately, I'm Dr. Trump, and I have a treatment plan. Let's hear what some of my patients have to say.
2: I have been suffering for over a decade, and after listening to Dr. Trump, I can see some results.
3: Man, I've been suffering for years. I really didn't believe that was help out there. That was when I came across this video on TV.
2: I really thought I was a lost cause. This was gonna affect me for the rest of my life. But after using the treatment plan, I can see a difference.
1: I really wasn't sure I could help some of these people. They were so far gone, I wasn't really sure.
3: I had no idea how much this was affecting my life. My work is slowed down. I'm hardly recognizable anymore. I just needed help. I couldn't eat. I couldn't sleep. Constantly angry. I made everyone miserable around me.
2: I feel like I've aged 20 years in the last 2 years. I've been so concerned, I was really starting to worry about my future.
1: The treatment is simple. Turn off. Fake news. Say your prayers, and if you ever feel anxious, just have a Diet Coke like me, and you're going to see a remarkable difference in your life.
0: Only AI would say, turn off fake news. That's how you know it's AI. That was like that fake call we got years ago from Bill Maher. It was an AI call. We thought it was real. It sounded just like him. Hello, Mike. There were like these weird pauses. There's weird pauses with AI. But isn't that great? Had all the usual, Julia Roberts, John Leguizamo, Oprah Winfrey, Rosie O'Donnell, Whoopi Goldberg. Who else was on there? It was funny. And they look pretty realistic. They don't sound, kind of sound like him a little bit. But now this is not AI. I want you to hear this. This is so fascinating, and I want to ask you about this. Because this is the co-chair or co-founder, whatever he is. He's one of the big poobahs at the Democrat Socialists of America. And Will King had him on yesterday afternoon. Maybe you saw it. And I was kind of impressed that it was not a real knockdown, drag out, you know, blood fest. It was a calm, civil dialogue where Will admitted, I want to know where you guys are coming from. Because clearly the DSA and its ideology or ideologically driven candidates, they're having a moment. They're winning. They're winning all over the country, starting with Zohran Mamdani. So I want you to hear this exchange that blows my mind, and you gotta hear it to understand what it is they want to do.
4: I think what we want to do is have democratic decisions about how resources are distributed in our country. So the healthcare
5: system. If a majority votes to take something away from an individual, then that would be a democratic transfer of property.
4: I think we would look at something like how taxes work today. Right now, Elon Musk has just become the world's first trillionaire in America's own history. In the 1950s, when Dwight D. Eisenhower was president, there was a top marginal tax rate of 90%. So anybody making over, let's say, $1 million, 90% of that would go back to fund public services for everyone. And then over the years, that top marginal tax rate has been done away with, basically.
5: But so people are not doing taxes. These candidates are talking about.
4: We are talking about taxes.
0: Can you imagine that? Now, if you think about a farmer, might produce a million in maybe 1.1 million in revenue, 1.2. An entrepreneur has a business. These lunatics believe that if you, and of course, think about this for just a moment. And I really want to get, I want you to flood my calls today. I want to hear a bunch of voices. I know it's a Thursday, we're kind of in holiday mode, but I really want you to sink your teeth into this concept that if you make over $1 million, you should be taxed at 90%. I moved out of New York when I got my paycheck one afternoon and saw that I was being taxed 51%, because I thought that 51% for what I get in New York, the potholes and the crappy conditions and the nasty infrastructure and the crime and the high cost of living, for me, 51%, it was time to move to Florida. And I thank God every morning that I wake up in Florida. It's the best move I've ever made, maybe in my life. And of course, I instantly got a raise, because not only do I not have to pay city taxes, I don't pay any state income tax. Now, I pay a lot in property tax, and I pay a lot of, sales tax. You know, if you make a decent living, you spend a lot. But I've got to ask you, will you please tell me what your reaction is to the concept of anybody over $1 million being taxed 90%, so that the social programs that these people favor, meaning them, will have their coffers lined? This is what redistribution of the wealth looks like. And this is a Marxist, communist philosophy. They do want to take from the rich and give to the poor. They see themselves as today's version of Robin Hood, and they absolutely want to redistribute the wealth. This is what they're all about. This is why Mom Donnie wants to confiscate property owned by landlords and give it to the government to run. And he has been very outspoken about that. So can you just tackle with me together, 1-800-655-MIKE, 800-655-6453. We'll just spend a couple of minutes on the concept of everybody. What would your reaction be if you woke up and the Democrats were in control and suddenly everybody who made over $1 million a year would be taxed at a rate of 90%? Give me your honest, heartfelt reaction to that. 800-655-MIKE, 800-655-6453.
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10: My name is Erica. My son Kason is a patient at Shriners Children's. My oldest called me and said, Kason got burned. I said, how bad is it? He wouldn't answer me. Before we could see Kason, the trauma doctor came in and said he needs to go to Shriners. To survive a burn injury and to return to life unafraid and full of joy and be who you're supposed to be is what we strive to deliver to our patients. His injury was a big injury, and I think a testament to the care that we provide. He's fully functional. 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I can't think of another system that has the impact on pediatric patients that Shriners Children's does.
11: I wouldn't do anything else.
10: We're just so thankful that Kason is still here, because things can change in the blink of an eye. 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
17: Ride to live, live to ride. 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
0: I'm in this real weird mood where I'm wondering what you're doing for the 4th of July. I'm going to go up to Maine. I like Maine. We're kind of different, you know. I wonder how hot it's going to be in Maine. But I like the coastline there. I like the kind of the craggy beaches, you know. The sort of the lighthouses and the lobster rolls. Oh my gosh, I got to avoid the lobster rolls because I'm in it to win it. I put on a little bit of weight. I've gotten sloppy and lazy lately. I've been out of it. Do you know I decided to get back on the PhD bandwagon last week? And I'm not kidding you. In 1 week, I've lost 10.5 pounds. Isn't that crazy? And I do it without any ever being hungry. That's the beauty of this program. It's kind of remarkable. It's because I know what to do. I just sometimes I don't want to do it, and that's stupid on my part. The heavier I get, the shorter I'm going to live. I know that. PhD weight loss is a gift from God. you can do the same thing. Look, 10 and a half pounds. 1 week ago today, I was 10 and a half pounds heavier than I am right now. Now, I'm sure since I'm back on the program in earnest, because I always sort of maintain, this is a lifetime, right? But since I really dove in, I'll bet a lot of it is water. And I talked to Dr. Ashley this morning. She said, make sure you keep up with your electrolytes. And she's got an incredible brand of electrolytes. And make sure you keep up with your protein. Because I told her, I feel a little fatigued. I feel a little run down. I mean, I also lost 11 pounds in a week. That's a lot of weight loss. And she said, keep it up, and I will. So, but, you know, you have, say you have a lobster roll. It won't be the end of the world. But I got a little ways to go to get back down to where I want to be. 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I'm going to do the weekend, I think, in Maine, and then when I come back, I'm going to take a couple of days off. You know what I'm planning on doing? And then the reason I'm in this mode of wondering, here's a text from Florida. For Independence Day, I'm pretty sure I'll be working on my wife's chicken house. No other plans. That actually sounds fantastic. You know, it would be so fun to just not do anything. I haven't done a vacation like that in forever. One thing about taking a trip or going, and I travel all the time, and I get sick of travel. I hate it. I just hate traveling. I'm starting to get... I'm turning into, like, the grumpy old man who doesn't want to be around people. Get on an airplane, and you're behind somebody who's boarding the plane ahead of you. And they stand there, and they take forever to put their little bags in the overhead compartment. And they're not in any hurry. They're adjusting. They're fidgeting. They're fiddling with their bag. Standing in the aisle. The whole plane is trying to get on. There's 200 people waiting for that one person that's standing there just fiddling. I mean, that guy last night, I'll bet he stood there for a minute. And again, everybody's in line waiting to get in there, ready to get on the plane. The bubble that people are in astounds me. I would be embarrassed to hold up a line of people. But this guy, totally oblivious. This morning, turning into a crosswalk, waiting for this guy to walk across the street. He sees me waiting for him. Now, when I'm the guy in the crosswalk, and I see that I've got a car that's come, wants to, you know, make the, cross the intersection, I speed up a little bit. In fact, sometimes I speed up a lot. It's called courtesy. This guy, I'm telling you, he walked even slower. He's just strolling, strutting, taking his time. Does not care about anybody on the planet except him. That's his world. He wants to take his time and slowly go through the crosswalk and hold up traffic. There were three cars behind me. Doesn't care. Doesn't bother him. That's the bubble that everybody's in. Movie theaters, you go to a movie, everybody's talking out loud during the movie. People are on their phones. Went to a Broadway musical the other night. Three people around me, all through the show, with their phones open, checking their texts and their Facebook and their Instagram. During the Broadway show, where everybody's paid $80, $100, $200 a ticket, and they're so bored, they're watching, they're looking at their phone while these live actors are up on stage trying to put on a show for them. You can't put your phone down for 2 hours? All of these are first world problems. I get it. So when somebody like Ohio just teased me, those are all first world problems. They are. I'm lucky to be able to get on a plane. I'm fortunate and blessed to be able to go to a Broadway show when I want to. I'm lucky to have a car to drive to work. I just use these examples as evidence that so many people are so selfish and entitled. And that, to me, is ruining this country. I see it everywhere I go. Anyway, let's go back to the 90% tax rate. A lot of text messages as well, also from Florida, Tampa Bay. Mike, I'm in favor of everyone being taxed at the same percentage. Amen to that. Amen to that. How about everybody pays the same rate across the board? You talk about a fair tax system? It ought to be a consumption tax. We pay a high sales tax on everything. No income tax. Get rid of the IRS. I don't know what the percentage might be, but it'd be high. But that's the only tax you pay. You don't want to pay the tax? Don't buy the item. The more you make, the more you spend. The more you make, the more you spend, the more taxes you'll pay. That's the plan I've always loved. But think about a 90% tax rate. I just played a moment ago a clip from the co-chair, whatever he is. Tracy, can you get his name and his title for me, please? Because we didn't grab it on the cut sheet. He's the co-founder, co-chair, co-whatever of the Democratic Socialists of America, on with Will Cain, waxing nostalgic for the time when people who made over $1 million a year were taxed at a 90% rate. Now, somebody just texted me and said, I think, not that it makes a difference, but I think in the DSA guidelines, that means any income over $1 million is taxed at 90%, as if that makes it any better. I'm not even sure if that's true or not. Let's find out what you think. Cliff's in Jacksonville, Florida. Hey, Cliff, welcome to the show. How are you?
18: I'm good, Mike. How are you?
0: I'm okay. Are you a WBOB listener?
18: I am.
0: I am so sorry and sad to hear the news about Roger passing away, huh?
18: I heard he was sick. I didn't know he passed away. I'm sorry.
0: Yeah, I am too. Yeah, I mean, he's just a great. He was like Ed Henry's co-host, or your big guy's co-host there, right?
18: Yes.
0: Yeah, I'm so sad to hear that. Sorry to hear the news.
18: I like listening to him.
0: Yes, sir. They do a great job.
18: But the person who was talking about the 90% tax rate has no idea about history. History way back after World War II, before JFK, our top tax rates were 70, 80%. But the government didn't get any revenue. But then when JFK lowered it, and again with Reagan, and he lowered the tax rates, all of a sudden the government had all this revenue. That's called the Laffer curve. I'm an accountant. I know this stuff. If the government wants money, they got to actually lower tax rates, not raise it.
0: So explain what that means. So when people were being taxed at a 70-80% rate, where was the money going?
18: Nobody was producing. Like, huh? Why bother? Nobody was really producing. Why would I bother to make money when all of it's going to go to the government. So they didn't bother. So when you lower the tax rates, a lot of people keep more of their own money that they've earned. Then what happens from that is production goes up. All these things happen because the money is back in the people's pockets.
0: Okay, I appreciate it. Thanks. I'm not fully understanding it. Maybe somebody can clarify what you mean. Because, again, back in the day, and I know tax rates were, you know, considerably higher than they are now. But if people were getting taxed 70 or 80%, the money had to go somewhere. Here's, let me try another CPA here, because Brock is a public accountant in Columbus, Ohio. Hello, Brock.
19: Hey, Mike, how you doing? First time
0: I'm good.
19: Caller. How you doing, sir?
0: I'm good. Welcome to the show. You're a certified public accountant?
19: Yes, sir. Just a couple things. I'll be real fast here. I know you get other callers, so be respectful of their time. The gentleman before is correct in the LAFA curve. That is a real thing. When you lower taxes, it actually increases tax revenue because production goes up, more business are created. But the money did go somewhere. So, and this is a known fact. Yes, tax rates are very high right before and during World War II. To fund World War II, it was temporary.
0: Right.
19: We had an evil person named Hitler we had to defeat. We need a lot of capital to produce a lot of machinery, and et cetera. So if that is true, that was a temporary surge of cash, but it wasn't meant to be permanent. The problem with the DSAs, the communist types, they don't understand economics. They don't understand accounting and finance. And I'm just speaking to you, the people right now. You cannot elect these people. You cannot. That these kind of tax rates will absolutely destroy this economy. It'll create more poverty long term.
0: Of course it will. But let me respond for a minute. That's okay. But I'll certainly have you continue. But the thing that I worry about when a lot of people say, well, these communists don't really understand the economy. They don't understand how it works. My fear is, they know exactly how it works to confiscate wealth. They have talked about redistributing the wealth. They have talked about confiscating property that people own to give to the poor. I think they, you know, I know what you're saying, and obviously you're right. They're oblivious to history, but they know what they're doing, Brock. They know exactly what they're doing.
19: Yeah, I guess what I should have meant was the voters voting for them that are maybe naive or just uneducated or indoctrinated. They're voting for their own demise, and it's very, very, very scary. And if you talk to a Russian American, a Cuban American, a Venezuelan American, anybody who's family lived under these type of governments, they're conservative folks. Their families lived under it. I mean, I have Russian friends that came here during when the wall came down and all that. They're like, they don't understand. Well, they do understand it. It's called indoctrination, brainwashing. The last thing I like that, if you don't mind real fast. All these Congress senators and you know, House representatives, they all have a law degree, it seems. Or most of them have a law degree. I've kind of said this for a couple of years now. Why not require a CPA license to become a certified? Because, you know, CPA exam, it's taxes, economics, finance, accounting. CPA is a very competent, and it's a very, very difficult exam. It's got a very low pass rate. I think, why not make that a requirement so you get the law degree to know the mechanics of, you know, law, right? But you get the CPA to help you, well, make better decisions economically. Well, I think that'd be a great requirement, and it would eliminate a bunch of yahoos from ever getting in Congress.
0: I like it. Not a bad idea. I've been looking up the Laffer curve as we're talking today. I like this. In fact, here's an example I found online, a simple example about the Laffer. The Laffer curve is an economic concept that illustrates the relationship between tax rates and government tax revenue. So here's an online example. Imagine a country taxes income at 90%, just like the guy. Incidentally, his name is Ashiq Sadiq. I think I'm pronouncing it correctly. I don't know if it's Sadiq A or Sadiq, but his first name is Ashiq, and he's the co-chair of the Democratic Socialists of America, the clip that I played a moment ago from Will Kane, where he suggested it would be a good idea to tax anybody who made over $1 million a year 90%. This is an example online. Imagine a country taxes income at 90%. People may work fewer hours, move income to lower tax jurisdictions, retire earlier, or engage in tax avoidance altogether. Reducing the rate to 60% might encourage enough additional economic activity that total tax revenue raises. However, if the tax rate were already 25%, cutting it to 15% would likely reduce revenue because the increase in economic activity would probably not be large enough to offset the lower tax rate. In short, the Laffer curve, so says Grok, is widely accepted as a theoretical principle. But the main disagreement among economists is where a particular country sits on the curve. That determines whether raising or lowering tax rates would increase or decrease government revenue. And look, the lefties, the pinkos, and I do think we got to return the word pinkos to our vernacular, the pinkos say, yeah, that's right, our country needs to punish the wealthy, confiscate their wealth, and give it to us. The trouble is, what do you do when the us is really the millionaires that they detest? Where do you hear what was discovered about California Congressman Ro Khanna? We've got that information for you. Come

0: been a long time since I've been this excited about a movie. Like The Story of Everything. The Story of Everything is Everything. 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
0: Are you ready for this? Ro Khanna, have you seen this so-called moderate congressman from the Democrat from California always railing against the rich? The Free Beacon did an investigation into him, and they found out he lives in a $6 million mansion in D.C. with a four-story elevator. His family's $340 million fortune sits in trusts, hedge funds, and LLCs. His kids, who are all under 10 years old, hold stake in three private golf clubs, a $65 billion wealth firm, and a distressed hedge fund. Let's hear some more from the loony left about how they gotta hate the rich. Coming up, have you heard?

0: America doesn't stand for 250 years as a beacon of hope without the brave men and women willing to put their lives on the line to defend it. Nobody knows that better than our sponsor, Pure Talk. Pure Talk and its customers, of which I am one, will raise $250,000 for America's Warrior Partnership by the end of July. This is an essential foundation that stands on the front lines of preventing veteran suicide. They cover the basics: housing, access to VA benefits, transportation, counseling. When you make the switch to Pure Talk, you're going to have an opportunity to round up to support America's Warrior Partnership. 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
1: Come.

0: 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From the wild world of DC politics to America's culture clash, brace yourself for the reality check you've been waiting for. The one and only Mike Gallagher.
1: Here we are on a holiday sort of weekend, heading into the 4th

0: of July. We got our patriotic background here in the Salem News Channel studios. I'm wearing red, white, and blue. I'm just in that holiday mood. My friend Tom Tradip is with his family in Washington, D.C. He and his church are touring his church. He's part of their church choir, Prestonwood Baptist Church, and they're performing at the National Cathedral and on the Mall. He says it's fantastic. It's hot. Gosh, is it hot. Please be careful if you're out in the heat this weekend. Hydrate, hydrate, hydrate. Take your electrolytes. That's a big deal. I'm mindful. I'm a little run down today, and I know that I'm low on electrolytes. I decided to dive back into Dr. Ashley Lucas's PhD. I put a little bit of weight back on. It's all on me. I've been sloppy. I've been lazy. I haven't been really paying much attention. And so I decided I got to get back into this with a vengeance. And I did. Are you ready for this? Last week, just in the last week, 7 days, I've lost 10.5 pounds. I called Dr. Ashley this morning. Says, is that okay? She said, yeah, make sure you're keeping up with your electrolytes and your protein. But she said, that's wonderful. That's what they do for people. That's what PhD's all about. And I haven't been hungry all week. 10.5 pounds since last Thursday. It's kind of crazy. I got on the scale this morning, and I went, wow. Got on the scale 3 times to make sure it wasn't wrong. PhD weight loss. Been the kind of game changer that I've loved. 864-644-1900 to give them a call to schedule your consultation. 864-644-1900. But I digress. It's important to stay hydrated. It's important to stay healthy. Be careful this weekend. But there are such crazy stories. This has been a wild week, hasn't it? I've been stunned at the way conservatives have been somewhat splintered. Not conservatives, I should say. Republicans have been somewhat splintered over the issue of birthright citizenship. I mean, to me, it's a no-brainer. We know what they intended. We know that the 14th Amendment was intended for the children of freed slaves so that they would have a right to vote. And nothing wrong with that. But they've now manipulated that to apply to illegal immigrants who come over to the country, have a baby, presto, bingo. There you got an American citizen for life. It's an abomination. And it's a terrible, terrible ruling. It's 5-4, so we were that close. We were just one Amy Coney Barrett or John Roberts away from common sense prevailing. But it was not to be. Now, I don't want to rehash this. We spent a lot of time all week on it. But I do want to play for you what an establishment rhino sounds like. So when you see pundits online, and again, I'm not going to mention names. A lot of them are friends of mine. They claim that they're the smartest people they know. They're going to tell you how smart they are, how brilliant they are. John Kasich is one of them, former Ohio governor. For some reason, he can't fade away into obscurity or retirement. He wants to pop up on my social media feed, and this is what I encountered when I saw him last night.
1: The Supreme Court today upheld birthright citizenship. Boy, what a great decision. And for people who wonder, is the court so partisan and they can't see their way through things, this should dispel so much of that. They decided it was enshrined in the Constitution, and it is a great day in our country when the court can render an independent judgment, uphold the Constitution, and say that something we've always believed in, this tradition, should remain. And that's a good news here on the week of the 4th of July.
0: Yes! Happy Independence Day. It's a great day for America. Citizenship doesn't mean anything anymore in America. Come on over here, China. Hey, Guatemala pregnant mom, come on in. We want your child to have all the benefits, all the SNAP benefits and the welfare assistance, Medicaid. Come on in. Have a baby. Go to Columbus, Ohio, where Kasich lives. It's a great day in America. It's all, you know, and you know what it's all driven by. I'm convinced of this. It's just driven by Trump hatred, Trump derangement syndrome. it's a real, it is a thing. It is a psychological condition. I'm telling you, there is absolutely something wrong with these people. They're so, the Save America Act could have been passed by now. But there are Republicans who refuse to pass it because they hate Donald Trump. I believe that. That was what the Daily Caller reported a week or so ago. That it was revealed behind closed doors in a John Thune meeting that there's a handful of Republicans who simply are not going to budge because they despise Donald Trump. You know what that is? That's Trump derangement syndrome. Period. John Kasich suffers from TDS. He's a Republican. He's a lifelong Republican, a veteran politician who's actually taking to the camera. He said, you know what I want to do? I want to go on camera today, and I want to post on social media how thrilled I am, what a great day it is that birthright citizenship is upheld. Now listen, and I mean this sincerely. If you're an honest conservative, there's nothing about this ruling that you'd celebrate. You might believe we're stuck with it. You might believe that the left has successfully figured out how to manipulate an amendment that was originally intended for the children of freed slaves, but you wouldn't celebrate it. You'd say, well, you know, they got us. We have to have a constitutional amendment. I kind of understand that argument, but to celebrate it, to rejoice, it's a great day for America. For most Americans, it's a dark time as we head into the 4th of July because this is the antithesis of Independence Day. This destroys what it means to be an American citizen. So, TDS, Trump derangement syndrome, President Trump and his team have obviously discovered and embraced AI. Now, this is an AI version of Dr. Trump, not President Trump. He's become a doctor. If you're watching on Salem News Channel, this is a very funny video that he posted. He's in a white doctor's smock with the stethoscope and the whole getup, and he features characters who suffer from TDS and how they supposedly have seen the light with treatment from Dr. Trump. And you'll see and hear an AI version of Robert De Niro and Rosie O'Donnell and John Leguizamo and Julia Roberts, others who suffer from Trump derangement syndrome. Not to worry, Dr. Trump is here.
2: For someone you know been diagnosed with TDS, the symptoms can be relentless. Fortunately, I'm Dr. Trump, and I have a treatment plan. Let's hear what some of my patients have to say.
3: I have been suffering for over a decade, and after listening to Dr. Trump, I can see some results.
4: Man, I've been suffering for years. I really didn't believe that was help out there. That was when I came across this video on TV.
3: I really thought I was a lost cause. This was gonna affect me for the rest of my life. But after using the treatment plan, I can see a difference.
2: I really wasn't sure I could help some of these people. They were so far gone, I wasn't really sure.
4: I had no idea how much this was affecting my life. My work is slowed down. I'm hardly recognizable anymore. I just needed help. I couldn't eat. I couldn't sleep. Constantly angry. I made everyone miserable around me.
3: I feel like I've aged 20 years in the last 2 years. I've been so concerned, I was really starting to worry about my future.
2: The treatment is simple. Turn off fake news. Say your prayers, and if you ever feel anxious, just have a Diet Coke like me, and you're going to see a remarkable difference in your life.
0: See, there's the answer. If you're suffering from TDS, turn off fake news and have a Diet Coke, and you'll be normal again. I think that's wonderful advice. You can always tell when something's AI. There's awkward pauses. Turn off fake news. It's almost like turn off, period, fake news. and it's actually turn off fake news. But the Diet Coke part, look, I can relate to all of it. I can relate. How about Zohran Mamdani commanding his minions to keep your air conditioning at 78 degrees? I have to admit, on the one hand, that would just rile me up if I still lived in New York. Because you know what? I ain't keeping it at 78. Sorry. But what are they going to do if you go below 78? I wonder what happens. Is there going to be an air conditioning police? You see, when you're a commie, when you're a pinko, when you're a tyrant, you think you can sort of dictate to the world how cool you're allowed to be for the good of the masses, you know. All for the masses. Oh, boy. Happy 4th of July. I know that the U.S. soccer team beat, what was it, Bosnia-Herzegovina? In the FIFA World Cup last night. And what happened at the stadium was really, really chilling. And I want to share that with you. It's going to put you in a good patriotic mood. You know what will put me in a good mood? You calling me. 800-655-MIKE. What do you make of John Kasich celebrating the birthright citizenship ruling? Again, one thing to say that we're stuck with it, but actually to celebrate it? 800-655-6453. Jump aboard and join us. 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

0: been telling you a lot about this exciting movie. You want to look for something to do this weekend? It's going to be hot outside. You want to stay cool and be in Mom Donnie's 78-degree mandated apartment or home? Hey, crank it down. Put it down to 70. Put your feet up. Take it down to 68 degrees. Go wild. And watch The Story of Everything. It's available now to stream at home. This is a movie that lays out the scientific evidence for intelligent design, for God the Creator. The movie explores a deeper truth written in the stars and in the very code of our DNA. And the cultural gatekeepers don't want you to see it, don't want you to talk about it, don't want you to know about it. It's available now to watch at home to stream. It ran in the theaters very successfully for a number of weeks, but now everybody can access it online. An amazing cinematic masterpiece featuring our friend Dr. Stephen Meyer. You'll enjoy the heck out of it, and I've loved telling you about it. 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It's a movie that's a game changer. 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Here's Jan in Illinois. Hey Jan, welcome back.
1: Hey there. I just want to remind people that we cannot trust the courts to fix this for us. Nor can you look at a political party or a group of activists like the Tea Party was to fix this for us. This is the whole country. The first grade citizenship, and then the one about the county belts up to 14 days after election, even without a postmark. They said they had to, of course, so we got to see that. But we've got a country to save. It's because Constitution is not a suicide pact.
0: No, I mean,
1: everybody needs to get on board.
0: Well, and the way to get on board is there's a simple, easy fix, and that is that people had better stop staying home. It's funny to try to find the percentages of people who actually vote. We tried the other day. It's hard in the media. They don't want to reveal how few people actually participate in these primary elections. These commies, these pinkos, are winning with a small fraction of the electorate. And I know there's a lot of people who are doubtful about election integrity, and rightfully so. Rightfully so. Let me share with you what Mike Johnson, the speaker, said, because you know what? The Save America Act is crucial, even if John Thune doesn't agree. Here's what the Speaker of the House, Mike Johnson, said to Larry Kudlow on Fox Business this week.
2: We've got two or three different ideas on how to make the Save America measures fit into the budget reconciliation process. As the name implies, it's got to be reconciling the budget. It's got to be tied to fiscal issues. And one of the ways to do it is to create a grant program to incentivize states to enact election integrity measures. There are other ways as well. We're discussing all those. That is going to be a big component of what we send to the Senate.
3: Yeah, well, that's it.
0: I mean, it's got to get done. And speaking of John Thune, who, of course, replaced Mitch McConnell as Senate Majority Leader, have you heard the story about Mitch McConnell? A story that isn't getting a whole lot of media attention? My word. Wait until you hear what's been reported about his personal health. Stunned. You talk about being kept in the dark. It appears we have been. It appears that we have absolutely been had the wool pulled over our eyes. Let me quickly tell you about Consumer Reports and a massive survey of all the wireless brands in America. 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
3: Mike Gallagher. This Monday, July 6th, be a lifeline. 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
8: My name is Erica Evans. I'm Kaysen. As a patient, I treat nurse children. My oldest called me and said, Kaysen got burned. I said, how bad is it? He wouldn't answer me. Before we could see Kaysen, the trauma doctor came in and said he needs to go to Shriners. To survive a burn injury and to return to life unafraid and full of joy and be who you're supposed to be is what we strive to deliver to our patients. 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He's fully functional. He's riding his dirt bike, doing all of the things that you would want him to do. I can't think of another system that has the impact on pediatric patients that Shriners Children's does.
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8: We're just so thankful that Kaysen is still here, because things can change in the blink of an eye. 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
11: 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We have all heard about home fires taking lives and destroying all our family homes. These tragedies remind us to double check for fire safety. The Effingham Fire Department says, make sure your home has properly installed and working smoke alarms. Replace the batteries each time you change the hour on your clocks. Practice a fire escape plan. Teach children never to hide if there's a fire. In case of fires, the most important thing to do is to protect life. Get out and stay out.

the Salem News Channel camera network. Look, all of our cameras are showing cities and counties and places all over America that are going to be hot, hot, hot this 4th of July. Please be careful. Please hydrate. Stay out of the sun. I saw yesterday when I was taking the one, get this, the $187 Uber ride from Midtown Manhattan to LaGuardia Airport, $187 to take an Uber. I couldn't believe it. I mean, I kept looking at that, and most of it was all fees and congestion fees and taxes and city fees. That is, you want to talk about affordability? Look, I get it. I mean, a lot of people would say, LaGuardia is about 3 miles from Manhattan. And that's what Americans are facing in places like New York City. And look, you can claim this is an affordability crisis all over America. I can promise you that's not what Uber costs in Florida. I guarantee you, you're not going to pay $187 to land at the Greenville-Spartanburg International Airport and take the Uber to downtown Greenville. It's New York. It's Los Angeles. It's Chicago. It's these horrifically run blue cities that Democrats are running into the ground. And, you know, there's a solution. It's called an election. If you're going to wait, you're either going to live this way forever if you live in New York, or you're going to finally oust these radicals who are destroying your way of life. How about Mamdani telling people they gotta take their thermostat down to, or put it up to 78 degrees in this heat wave? In the heat wave. And you know what we're one step away from? I just got a note from my friend Larry. He was an energy expert for 17 years. He said, all these new smart meters, and I have one in my home. I've got one of those Nests. I think it's called Nest, right? I can control the temperature from my app, from my phone. And I like that. You know, I turn it down when I'm gone, when I'm on my way home from a trip. I turn the AC down to 68, by the way, which is where I like to have it during the day. You ready for this? You're sitting down, you want to know where I put it at night? Zohran Mamdani would slump over. 62. I like it cold. I like to cuddle under the blankets. Always have. I've always liked a nice cold house. And I turn it down from my phone. But with that kind of technology, a public utility could absolutely block you from lowering your temperature in your own home below 78 degrees, if they wanted to. Larry tells me there's absolutely no desire to do this back when I was there, but that was 15, 20 years ago. The point is that you get bad faith actors like Zohran Mamdani, I guarantee you they'll look at that. And I'm not kidding you. I'm not trying to sound like, melodramatic here. If the day comes where the government is blocking me from putting the temperature in my home where I want to have it, surely that wouldn't be across the board. That would definitely only be in a blue city. That would definitely only be in a place like New York or Los Angeles or Chicago. They ain't going to let that happen in Dallas. It would certainly never happen in South Carolina. And see, that's the thing about these so-called battles we're having right now. It's a big country. Not everybody can pick up and leave. But the fact is, there's a lot of people who would say, I'm out. I'm going to go where I'm welcome. I'm going to go where I can live my life
free from government tyranny, because these pinkos want to control every aspect of your life. Let's have a little, let's inject a little patriotism. I know a lot of people are following the FIFA World Cup. I'm sorry. I have to admit, soccer is not my thing. I find it a little boring. I know it's exciting. People, I mean, Mark Davis told me, I was so thrilled. I watched a 2.5-hour scoreless tie. I can't think of anything more hideous than watching a bunch of guys running around kicking a soccer ball for two and a half hours without anybody scoring. I mean, I want to at least see some goals, you know what I mean? Nonetheless, I know people are caught up in the World Cup fever, and I have to admit, I loved the clip I saw that I want to share with you. Apparently, the U.S. team beat Bosnia-Herzegovina. I think it was in, was it Seattle, perhaps? Oh, San Francisco. Okay. Of all places, San Francisco. And the crowd, after the Team USA won, broke out in song. And it gave me chills. And since we're in this patriotic pre-4th of July mood, I want to share this with you.

0: how cool is that? And I looked up the history of it, but apparently before the tournament, FIFA asked all the teams to suggest songs that could be played following their victories. The U.S. team, the men's team, submitted a number of possibilities, including Sweet Caroline, that would have been fun, Living on a Prayer, and Take Me Home, Country Roads. After the U.S. team beat Australia in Seattle, Country Roads played, and tens of thousands of fans, as you just heard, I think that's what that might have been from. That may have been from the USA-Australia match. But anyway, whatever it was, everyone knows the chorus. It's easy to sing, and it's got a theme of home, belonging, and togetherness. Never get so down. Don't give up on America. Don't give up on what we can achieve and what we can accomplish. And look, if we can hold the House and the Senate November the 3rd, we got a really good chance of saving America. That's what the Save America Act literally means. Save this country. Here was the numbers guy yesterday. Have you seen the odds of Republicans holding control of the Senate? Look, losing the House would be devastating. I hope and pray we won't. But if we do, if we can at least keep the Senate can be the guardrail against the idiotic, lunacy things they'll try to do in the House of Representatives. The asylum run by these inmates, these radical leftists who are winning elections. And good news from the mouth of Harry Enten, the CNN data guru, about the Republicans' chances of holding on to the Senate.
1: Chance to win the Senate. The Republican chances, as you noted, John, the environment is getting a little bit better for Republicans. On May 1, Republicans had a 51% chance to take back the Senate. Now it's a 59% chance. Look, Democrats have a shot here. There are seats on the table, but the fundamentals are against them. And that right now, they're only one of the seats where they need to be. The mathematical problem is there for Democrats at this point. They simply put, have a statistical math problem.
0: Okay, it's hard. It's going to be very hard for them to do it. Anything can happen in politics. Last night, Jesse Waters was a little bleak in predicting an actual civil war in the Democrat Party between the moderates and the far-left radicals. Look, you think we Republicans have problems with people like John Thune, with people like John Kasich, with people who are the establishment types? You think we got headaches? They got a real dumpster fire going on over the Democrat Party, as Jesse Waters explains last night on Fox News.
2: The Democrats are right now going to accommodate the commies and see how they do in the midterms. So if they do poorly in the midterms, then they blame the communists, and then it's a civil war. But if they do well in the midterms, then it's going to be kumbaya. It's going to be a rambunctious Congress, but that civil war will be put off for another time. And right now what you're seeing is Kamala courting the communists, because after the midterms, and if the Democrats win, she's going to have to court them because they're organizers. They don't have jobs. They have nothing else to do. The presidential primary is only a year after the midterms are wrapped. So she needs to get in now. So it's her or Newsom. They're going to have to maybe reach out to the communist wing and try to unite it with the establishment wing. And if you take that, that is a powerful movement. What I'm looking at, though, now is that the candidates are all losers. They've never had real jobs. They're being supported by their parents. They're professional students. They're all in debt. They don't earn anything. A lot of them don't even own anything. And what are they saying? They're saying, well, we have to blow up the system because the system's rigged. It's not rigged. It's actually not rigged if you work. Now, we've all worked really hard. We've all had really horrible apartments that are like, you know, 450 square feet. Kennedy said she went right to the penthouse. But we all had no money, and we ate at bad restaurants, and we were very anxious about our futures. But we grinded, and we became successful. Now, these people haven't even started yet. Some of them are like 28. They've never worked. They don't have office saying the American dream is dead. Well, they haven't even tried. What are they talking about? So we're not going to be governed by people that have never started a business, never managed anything, never accomplished anything. From Tallarico to Plattner to this Denver lady to back here in Queens and New York, it's all pathetic people. And I guess that's attractive if no one else has worked hard. You can point to someone and say, oh, he gets me. Yeah, life's expensive. Well, you know what? You live in New York City. It's expensive here. You live in Detroit. You live in Denver. It's expensive. You know how you make it less expensive? You get a job. You get married. You start earning a living. And then you have skin in the game. We can't have communists with no skin in the game bossing us all around and taking our money.
0: Amen to Jesse Waters on The Five yesterday on Fox News Channel. Let me ask you a very direct question. Do you have a right to know if Mitch McConnell is in a hospital somewhere at death's door for weeks? For weeks? It was a month ago that he vanished. Wait until you hear what evidently is happening with the condition of Mitch McConnell. And I absolutely pray for him. I pray for his family. I hate anybody going through a health crisis, but it appears that Mitch McConnell has a big-time health crisis going on. I want to tell you about it coming up. 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

0: and it speaks to probably the need for term limits, the need for men and women who don't want to give up power. We've seen congressmen, we've seen women in power that have had Alzheimer's. So a number of people come to mind. According to, it was first reported by Punchbowl News, Mitch McConnell, the former Senate Majority Leader Mitch McConnell, was found unconscious at his residence in Washington, D.C. Ready for this? On June 14th. And according to the Daily Caller, reporting suggests that an advanced life support ambulance arrived at McConnell's home before 9 a.m. on June 14th and performed CPR. Now, I don't know much. I'm not a doctor, a physician, an EMT, a paramedic. If they're performing CPR, your heart has stopped, right? A McConnell spokesperson confirmed that McConnell was admitted to the hospital. He is getting excellent care. 84 years old. His office is refusing to disclose his condition. But here's the part of this story that blows my mind. It goes back to the current Senate Majority Leader. Mitch McConnell, as we know, is retiring. He announced he will not run for re-election, finally. Andy Barr is likely going to take his seat after McConnell retires when his term is up in January. Senate Majority, are you ready for this? Senate Majority Leader John Thune told the Daily Caller on June 15th that McConnell was dialed in on their conference's legislative calls and sounded good on the phone. June 15th. June 14th, according to records and reporting, he was getting CPR. He was at death's door. I guess June 15th, he's on the phone sounding chirpy and fun and great and all good, according to John Thune. Somebody just texted me something that from Kentucky that makes a lot of sense. They write, "I like you, Mike, I pray for Mitch McConnell. But I wonder if this isn't part of the huge problem with the Save America Act. As long as he's in the position he's in sort of limbo, nobody knows what condition he's in. Maybe he's in hospice. Maybe he is at death's door. Who knows? Again, we pray for him. But John Thune has the power to block things. If Mitch were to be removed now, replaced, there'd be somebody who could actually support the Save America Act. That would be, of course, anybody but Mitch McConnell, who has vehemently opposed the Save America Act. This is almost starting to be like a House of Cards episode, isn't it? It feels like some kind of weird John Grisham novel. Anybody care about the condition of an important senator like Mitch McConnell? Does it make sense to you that we've been kept in the dark for almost a month? Coming up, I saw a great column by one of our Salem media colleagues at Town Hall. While Democrats were chasing Trump, the Democrat Socialists of America changed the Democrat Party. Let's tackle this incredible phenomenon that's going on with the Pinkos taking over the Democrats coming up on this pre-4th of July issue of the Mike Gallagher Show.
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7: Central Illinois weather.
8: A slight chance of showers and thunderstorms this afternoon. Otherwise sunny and hot with a high near 92. Feeling like 103. Tonight, partly cloudy and mild with a low around 72. For Independence Day, a higher chance of storms, a high near 91, and heat index values up to 102. Saturday night brings a 50% chance of showers, with a low near 71. It's currently 76 degrees in Effingham. It currently feels like 78 degrees.
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11: Breaking news this hour from Town Hall. I'm Rich Thomason. For more than 150 million of us, it's another day of oppressive heat and humidity as a record-shattering heat wave holds much of the east in its grip. Forecasters say that many relief still several days away. It's so hot that in Washington, D.C., the show may not go on. Tonight's traditional Capitol Fourth concert may be canceled. Louisiana's attorney general has been indicted over accusations that she had threatened the jobs of New Orleans leaders who resisted Republican-led judicial reforms in the Deep Blue City. Attorney General Liz Merkel insists that she's innocent and says she will not back down. Russian President Vladimir Putin is doubling down. He's calling severe fuel shortages in Russia not critical, insisting the war on Ukraine will continue to victory. Those fuel shortages caused by persistent Ukrainian attacks on Russia's oil and natural gas infrastructure. A rare surviving copy of the Declaration of Independence has turned up in London. The BBC's David Harper says it's the only known example of its kind outside of the United States.
12: It is one of 11 copies printed in Exeter, New Hampshire in July 1776 and was seized from an American ship that was captured later that year. The document will now go on display. It was found by a volunteer at the British National Archives, Michael Skerr, who was cataloguing the papers of Royal Navy captains.
13: I called over to my boss and said, I think you need to come and have a look at this. Opened it up and realized it was a Declaration of Independence of the United States of America. Well, I feel very proud that I stumbled across it and that it will now be something which other people can enjoy, like I did.
11: No trading today on Wall Street. The stock market is closed in observance of Independence Day. It will be back to business for Wall Street as usual come Monday morning. More on these stories, townhall.com.
14: You've probably heard all those ads for life insurance. Just a few.

0: signing of the Declaration of Independence. And what's interesting is that only after the first 50-year milestone was that, you know, in 1876, specifically, that's when the problems with the funding, did things really start having problems, you know, when like, we started losing money, or, you know, we started, like, having problems with, okay, who's going to pay for it, the bankruptcy, it was all types of problems. It was only at the 50-year celebration, which is called the 50-year Jubilee, that there weren't any funding problems. Maybe it was probably because there was no federal funding. It was because Congress was between sessions, and there was no appropriation from Congress. So there was more, local celebrations from town to town across America. Oh, I wouldn't say across, it was more vertical at that point, but it was basically, they had a lot more, parades, religious ceremonies. And what was interesting back then was that you had the deaths of Thomas Jefferson, and as well as, I believe it was Adams who ended up dying on July 4th, which was fascinating. But still, there was no consternation over funding. It was only from 1876 to 1926 to 1976. All of a sudden, it was like, now we're going to have problems with, $20 million loss. It was quite interesting.
1: Wow. We're speaking with Carrie Pickett, White House correspondent at the Washington Times. Her story is called Happy Birthday, America. Now, the fight over the bill. Explain what has happened here with America 250 and Freedom 250.
0: Sure. So what we had here, there are two organizations that have similar names that have been orchestrating the festivities that we see in front of us. So America 250 was created by a Congress about 10 years ago. Freedom 250 was established by Trump in January of 2025, and the confusion with the funding controversies sort of erupted about the two groups in late May, when a lot of music acts began withdrawing from the Great American State Fair on the National Mall. And the Freedom 250 was created by Trump by an executive order. It was a public-private partnership that was housed under the National Park Foundation. It organized a lot of these events, such as the fair, the July 4th fireworks extravaganza, as well as the Patriot Games national competition that's going to be coming up. And the organization, which mainly depends on outside donations, also involved the planning of the UFC fight that you just saw, as well as the IndyCar race in the Capitol. However, there was another organization that I previously mentioned, was America 250. That was America 250. That was the organization that was established in 2016 during the Obama years, to coordinate the official festivities, establishing a supporting nonprofit led by a lot of nonpartisan figures and a board of 30 bipartisan lawmakers. And that commission received federal funding and spent almost a decade planning a lot of tributes and celebrations for a lot of nationwide commemorations. And you'll be seeing a celebration in Los Angeles hosted by Queen Latifah. Now, the most recent congressional funding for the 250th celebration came from the One Big Beautiful Bill Act that was signed last year on July 4th. That appropriated $150 million towards the 250th. And the problem, though, was that law was authorized the Interior Department to distribute $150 million, but it didn't explicitly earmark the funds for America 250. That was the one that was created in 2016. And because Freedom 250, the one that Trump made by executive order, had not been formally established when the legislation was enacted, the Interior Department was pretty much instructed to divert everything to, or divert most of it over to Freedom 250, which was Trump's creation.
1: Thanks, Carrie. Carrie Pickett, White House correspondent at the Washington Times. Coming up next on This Morning, America's First News, the threat to your hearing from fireworks. $1,000. That's the average amount of money people in the U.S. are now spending on gas in a year. $5,000. 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

0: You answered the call. You took the oath. You served, and you sacrificed to defend our great country. This is Rose Ruhal at Visiting Angels. Visiting Angels knows veterans. 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
12: Glad you're with us. Welcome into Friday, July 3rd. Gordon Deal with Nicole Murray. Hope you got the three-day weekend. Coming up this half hour, improving air travel with AI. Also, is a fixer-upper home actually a good deal? And fighting vulture poop in a North Carolina town. That story in about 15 minutes. The FAA and the aviation industry as a whole have always been good at responding to disasters and preventing similar occurrences from happening again. But predictive analysis has historically proven more difficult. That's changing with the use of AI. Here's how from Zach Wichter, travel writer at USA Today. Zach, take us through it.
13: Yeah, so it's not even just thinking about about it, they're already starting to do it in some cases. And so the thing is, every flight generates a tremendous amount of data. And historically, regulators like the FAA have been good at combing through that data after incidents to figure out what went wrong. But part of that was just because they didn't have the manpower to comb through all of the data for all of the flights that went right to figure out, you know, what are the trends that are keeping things as safe as they are. But thanks to AI, which is really good at processing large amounts of data, they're now able to be a little, or not a little more, they're able to be, you know, more proactive in a way that they currently just didn't have the ability to do in terms of looking at all of the data that comes in and figuring out what they can do to make things even safer than they already are.
14: Yeah. I, as you said in the story, and I can kind of only imagine the amount of data. You said it just so much.
13: The FAA official who I spoke to said that it's like a terabyte or more of data from every flight. So it's just crazy.
14: Jeez. And they trust that AI can do something with it.
13: Right, exactly. So AI is going to be able to help them identify trends in this like large field of data that they have that they may not have picked up on previously using human analysts and older computer programs.
14: We're speaking with Zach Wichter. He writes the Cruising Altitude column for USA Today. The story is called The FAA Wants to Use AI for Your Flight. My initial reaction before I read the story was, okay, there goes air traffic controllers and farewell to pilots, but that's not the case.
13: Right, no, definitely not. The FAA official who I spoke to was very clear that they do not see AI as a replacement for human regulators and for humans who are involved in flights and flight safety. They see AI as a tool that those humans can use to help their jobs be more efficient, to let them process these huge amounts of data, you know, more methodically and more proactively. But they always see a role for humans in keeping flights safe, and AI is not going to replace people who do that important work.
14: It seems like there's a chance here for the airline industry, as you've said a couple of times, to be more proactive than reactive, because it's really always been just reactive.
13: Right, and to be clear, that reactiveness, is that the right word, reactiveness?
14: Yeah.
13: Anyway, to be clear, the way that the airline industry has operated to this point has still made it the safest way to travel, hands down. So I don't want to, like, ding the industry too much. It's not like they've been doing anything wrong. This is more of, we have this new technology that is going to let them do things differently and more efficiently now. And so, as you said, and as we've been talking about, the aviation industry as a whole has always been really good at responding to incidents and putting measures in place to make sure that dangerous incidents can't happen again.
14: Thanks, Zach Wichter, travel writer at USA Today. Coming up next on This Morning, America's First News, the pros and cons of buying a fixer-upper.
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0: Thank you for joining us. Welcome to Friday. Buying a fixer-upper can provide a path to home ownership for first-time home buyers or a way for repeat buyers to afford a larger home or a better neighborhood. They usually sell for less per square foot than homes that are in good shape, but you have to do your homework on them. Here's Kate Wood, home and mortgage expert at NerdWallet. Kate, what should we know?
1: In this particular market, looking at a fixer-upper home might seem desirable because home prices are so high. So in May, the median existing home price was $429,300, according to the National Association of Realtors. That's a good amount of money, right? So particularly if you're a first-time home buyer, you're looking at these prices, a fixer-upper could seem like a way to get your foot in the door at a lower purchase price. But, you know, we find that it's important to remember that's kind of just your startup cost, right? And that's true with any home. Purchase price is your startup cost. You need to think about the ongoing cost of home ownership. But with a fixer-upper, you also need to factor in the costs of fixing it up. So NerdWallet's June Financial Resilience Index showed that only 63% of Americans have enough cash on hand to cover an unexpected $1,000 expense. So that puts into perspective how risky it could potentially be to take on a home that needs renovations if you aren't clear on the costs going into it.
0: Jeez, how do you do that, though? How do you begin to calculate what you might need to put into the home? Especially if you're, you know, maybe not quite sure you're going to see everything that's under the hood.
1: Absolutely. So one, you certainly want to be as hands-on as possible with this home purchase. And I know that, you know, in a hotter market, in a market that's maybe less friendly to buyers, that can feel stressful. You don't feel like, oh, I don't want to hassle the seller with a fixer-upper. You know what? The seller knows they're selling it as a fixer-upper. It's okay to say, hey, I want to get in there. I want to take a good look. Because you really want to go into this purchase with as much knowledge as possible. So one, you are probably going to want a home inspection to get an idea of what's going on with the different components of the home, what's going on with the systems, what might need to get updated or upgraded. Another smart approach is to bring a contractor with you. So actually request to bring a contractor with you to, you know, just walk through the home, let you know what might need to be done and kind of give you an idea of how much it could cost, because you want to get these estimates before you're making an offer. Another thing when you're looking at estimating costs, any numbers that you're getting, you probably want to build in a buffer of at least 20% on top of those estimates, because you don't want to get stuck in a situation where there are cost overruns or, you know, the price of the material has gone up. So you want to build in that buffer zone just so you can make sure that you're going to be able to proceed even if you get into some of these bumps. Also, sometimes we'll think, okay, you know, these houses get advertised as like a handyman special, right? The idea that you're going to fix it up yourself. And if you are someone who's considering DIY renovations, our main caution is just to be realistic about your capabilities, right? And also to consider the value of your time and effort, right? Because while you're not paying someone else to do it, you are doing the work yourself then, and that, you know, that does cost you something.
0: I'm speaking with Kate Wood, home and mortgage expert at NerdWallet. We're analyzing whether or not fixer-uppers are worth it, because those prices usually are considerably lower than, say, a brand new home. How do you borrow for that? You're going to borrow for the mortgage, and then let's say you're estimating you need another $75,000. What do you do there?
1: So when you're buying a home that, you know, it's a fixer-upper, you know upfront that you're going to need significant costs for renovation, you can consider a renovation mortgage. So this is a home loan that wraps those projected costs into the cost of buying the home. So you're essentially financing everything with just one loan. Examples of this, the FHA 203K loan, Fannie Mae has the home sale renovation loan. You know, different lenders will have different options.
0: Thanks, Kate. Kate Wood, home and mortgage expert at NerdWallet. Coming up next on This Morning, America's First News, the North Carolina town battling poop from vultures.
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0: July 4th. Welcome into Friday. These days, you have to watch where you step in parts of the picturesque hamlet of Hillsboro, North Carolina, just outside Durham. Those white splashes on the sidewalk are not fresh paint. They're vulture poop, and lots of it. Wall Street Journal reporter Cameron McWhirter paid a visit. Cam, what did you witness?
1: Yeah, so it's not even just thinking about it. They're already starting to do it in some cases. And so the thing is, every flight generates a tremendous amount of data. And historically, regulators like the FAA have been good at combing through that data after incidents to figure out what went wrong. But part of that was just because they didn't have the manpower to comb through all of the data for all of the flights that went right to figure out, you know, what are the trends that are keeping things as safe as they are. But thanks to AI, which is really good at processing large amounts of data, they're now able to be a little, or not a little more, they're able to be, you know, more proactive in a way that they currently just didn't have the ability to do in terms of looking at all of the data that comes in and figuring out what they can do to make things even safer than they already are.
0: Yeah. I, as you said in the story, and I can kind of only imagine the amount of data. You said it just so much.
1: FAA official who I spoke to said that it's like a terabyte or more of data from every flight. So it's just crazy.
0: Jeez. And they trust that AI can do something with it.
1: Right, exactly. So AI is going to be able to help them identify trends in this like large field of data that they have that they may not have picked up on previously using human analysts and older computer programs.
0: We're speaking with Zach Wichter. He writes the Cruising Altitude column for USA Today. The story is called The FAA Wants to Use AI for Your Flight. My initial reaction before I read the story was, okay, there goes air traffic controllers and farewell to pilots, but that's not the case.
1: Right, no, definitely not. The FAA official who I spoke to was very clear that they do not see AI as a replacement for human regulators and for humans who are involved in flights and flight safety. They see AI as a tool that those humans can use to help their jobs be more efficient, to let them process these huge amounts of data, you know, more methodically and more proactively. But they always see a role for humans in keeping flights safe, and AI is not going to replace the people who do that important work.
0: It seems like there's a chance here for the airline industry, as you've said a couple of times, to be more proactive than reactive, because it's really always been just reactive.
1: Right, and to be clear, that reactiveness, is that the right word, reactiveness?
0: Yeah.
1: Anyway, to be clear, the way that the airline industry has operated to this point has still made it the safest way to travel, hands down. So I don't want to, like, ding the industry too much. It's not like they've been doing anything wrong. This is more of, we have this new technology that is going to let them do things differently and more efficiently now. And so, as you said, and as we've been talking about, the aviation industry as a whole has always been really good at responding to incidents and putting measures in place to make sure that dangerous incidents can't happen again once something goes wrong. The beauty of AI is that they'll still be able to do that. They'll still be able to respond to these incidents, but they'll be able to process data more efficiently in a way that will let them be able to be more proactive in their regulations and in best practices across the industry that will make things safer and possibly prevent some of these kinds of incidents from happening in the first place.
0: Thanks, Cam. Cameron McWhirter, reporter at the Wall Street Journal. Coming up next on This Morning, America's First News, July 4th Trivia.
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1: Illinois weather. A slight chance of showers and thunderstorms this afternoon. Otherwise sunny and hot with a high near 92, feeling like 103. Tonight, partly cloudy and mild with a low around 72. For Independence Day, a higher chance of storms, a high near 91, and heat index values up to 102. Saturday night brings a 50% chance of showers with a low near 71. It's currently 76 degrees in Effingham. It currently feels like 78 degrees.
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3: Breaking news this hour from Town Hall. I'm Rich Cullison. From north to south, it's as hot as a July 4th firecracker across the eastern part of the country. Not only heat, but all that humidity makes for sauna-like conditions heading into the holiday weekend. Scott Klebauer at the National Weather Service says there's no relief, even at night.
4: I noticed this morning that a lot of areas up and down the I-95 corridor, were actually struggling to even get below 80. In some cases.
3: Well, over 150 million of us are feeling the heat. Triple-digit temperatures in Washington, D.C. are already forcing schedule changes for some Independence Day events and possibly the cancellation of some other events. Air conditioners running full tilt along with energy-hungry data centers are raising concerns about the electricity grid. Any relief from all the heat? Still a few days off, according to forecasters. Heat in the east, wildfires continue to rage across the West. The DOJ is taking aim at new gun restrictions in a couple of states.
5: The Justice Department is suing California and Virginia over new firearm laws, arguing they violate American Second Amendment rights. The lawsuits target California's restrictions on new Glock-style pistols and Virginia's ban on certain semi-automatic firearms. The legal challenges come just days after the Supreme Court reaffirmed that the Second Amendment is not a second-class right. Louie Nelson, The White House.
3: The rush is on across Venezuela's north coast to identify earthquake victims before it's too late. With at least 2,300 people killed in last week's twin earthquakes, the country has been overwhelmed. Authorities continue struggling to recover and then to identify the bodies of the earthquake victims. No trading today on Wall Street. The stock market closed in observance of the Independence Day holiday. We'll be back to business as usual come Monday morning. More on these stories, townhall.com.
6: 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America's debt continues to climb, and uncertainty still hangs over the global economy. 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

0: The suit seeks to become a class action, saying that hundreds, if not thousands, of fans bought tickets only to find out they did not exist, had been revoked, or had been erased due to what the tournament organizer FIFA deemed poor digital infrastructure. In addition to monetary damages, the plaintiffs are asking that StubHub be barred from selling World Cup tickets and that any profits be given back to impacted customers. I'm Jennifer King.
1: Australian Prime Minister Anthony Albanese has condemned senators who blocked changes to the social media ban for youngsters. The government recently introduced to Parliament amendments aimed at increasing the powers of the e-safety commissioner to enforce the ban. News and analysis at townhall.com. Nagging questions and persistent complaints about California's election setup.
2: California has enacted many changes over the years that were intended to boost voter turnout. But there hasn't been significant improvement in participation, and those changes are largely responsible for the state's tediously slow ballot counting today. Preliminary figures show turnout hit 40.8% in the June primary, with these required to complete their vote counting on Thursday. That would be an increase over recent primary elections, but below participation levels in others stretching back to 2000. Keith Peters reporting.
1: They came to cheer the competing World Cup teams, but international soccer fans are also cheering fast food chains and local restaurants, the tournament's host cities, along with delighting in regional dishes they can't find back home. They're seeking out fast food eateries. More on these stories at townhall.com.
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3: 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But when you get behind

0: Thanks for spending time with us. Many of us struggle to disconnect during our daily lives. Does that sound familiar? Could you handle absolute silence for 5 days straight? Here's this morning's Nicole Murray.
1: I went to a silent retreat for 5 days and nearly broke my brain. Here to discuss, Wall Street Journal reporter Pamela Paul. So first, describe what these silent retreats are like.
2: Well, it's interesting. They differ in terms of their duration. I did this for 5 days. Some people do it for weeks. But the idea is that you go to, in this case, a retreat in Massachusetts near the Berkshires, and you are not allowed to speak. You are not allowed even to make eye contact with anyone. You completely disconnect yourself from everything in the outside world, and together as a group, you meditate. And the kind of meditation that we did at the Insight Meditation Society where I went was Vipassana meditation, which is mindfulness meditation. What that means is not going deep into your thoughts, really the opposite. You're meant to empty your brain out. You are supposed to only focus on the current moment, on what's happening in your body, and you are not, anytime you have a thought enter your brain, you're supposed to notice it and sort of let it pass you by. So the idea is that if you cut out all outside stimulation, you cut out anything internally, you are very much in the moment. It's basically the opposite of modern life.
1: Oh, wow. What type of schedule is there for this type of retreat?
2: It is a very strict schedule in many ways. You wake up to a gong at 5:15. I thought, there's no way I'm going to wake up at 5:15 to a gong. Oh, I woke up at 5:15 to that gong. It was loud. So you wake up at 5:15 to a gong, and you have 3 set meals a day at 6:30 a.m., at 12 p.m., and at 5:15 p.m. And then no other eating. I suppose you could bring snacks if you're really hungry. And every 45 minutes, you basically rotate between sitting meditation and walking meditation. And walking meditation is really, you know, the same kind of total conscious concentration on emptying your mind out. It's not taking a stroll around and looking at nature or contemplating your life or getting exercise, really. It's just focusing, it's meditating in a different way by standing and moving your body.
1: So the average consumer who heard about this type of retreat, what was their response?
2: When I told people I was doing this, their response was almost universally, that sounds like hell. Because, you know, it's not just that you don't have any food, which I think is really hard for anyone, including me, to disconnect for a day. You know, sometimes it's hard to disconnect for hours. But also, no TV, no books, no journaling, no listening to music, no podcast, no radio, nothing. Total silence. And not talking, which is a huge challenge for a lot of people. For me, frankly, that was part of the draw. I thought, oh, great, you know, we'll all sort of be quiet for a moment, and maybe that will be useful.
1: In your opinion, since you've done it, what are some of the positives and negatives of this type of experience?
2: I think it's a huge positive for anyone to try at least once, because, you know, we all live in a routine that we know we can do, but shaking up that routine every once in a while, it can't hurt. You know, it's very hard to think of a situation like this being harmful to someone. But the benefits are that you really challenge yourself and notice the extent to which you have become possibly dependent on these things. And of course, there's the added benefit, this is a meditation retreat, that perhaps you'll achieve enlightenment, or if not enlightenment, maybe you'll learn to meditate, which we all know is tied to all kinds of physical and cognitive and emotional benefits.
1: Now, are there certain types of people or demographics that you saw at these retreats?
2: It's interesting. I spent a lot of time trying to figure that out, and it was a very broad spectrum of people. There was no way for me to kind of make any generalizations. It was young, it was old, it was male, female. You know, it was fairly ethnically diverse, maybe a little whiter than the, you know, U.S. population, but for that area of Massachusetts, not particularly unusual. It was really people from all walks of life, but also, it's very hard to tell who anyone is when you have no signifiers, right? I mean, other than people wearing, you know, aloe workout gear and Bombas socks, like, I had no way to size anyone up in terms of where they were professionally or socioeconomically. So you really don't know. Like, someone in there could be a CEO, and other people might be retired teachers.
0: That's this morning's Nicole Murray with Pamela Paul, writer at large at the Wall Street Journal. Coming up next on This Morning, America's First News, prepping for summer's heat.

0: for Effingham Radio News, I'm Derek Warren. Douglas Township is the next area scheduled for road oiling beginning next week. The roads in that township will be oiled July 6th and 7th, weather permitting. If you have questions, call 217-342-6550. And in other news, IDOT has announced that repairs on the Banger Street overpass will begin on Monday, July 6th. One lane of traffic will be open in each direction during the pavement patching. Arrow boards and barricades will be in place to help direct traffic. The repairs are expected to be completed by the end of the month. Motorists can expect delays that should allow for extra travel time for trips through the area. Be sure to pay close attention to change conditions and signs in the work zones, obey the posted speed limits, and do not use your cell phone when driving. Motorists are encouraged to use alternative routes where possible. This is part of the Rebuild Illinois Capital Program. For IDOT District 7 updates, follow them on Twitter. You can also view area construction details on gettingaroundillinois.com. 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

0: visiting with us. Welcome into Friday. It's a record year for oldies. More listeners across generations are turning to songs from the past, according to Retro Revival, a new report from the entertainment data company Luminate. Here's Elias Light, music reporter at the Wall Street Journal. Elias, what's trending?
1: You know, in the music streaming era, with so many songs just a click away, we've regularly seen older songs come back into favor, but this year that trend really seems to be intensifying, and across age groups, people are more interested in throwbacks. When you look at the Spotify chart every week, you know, week after week, Dreams by Fleetwood Mac, Every Breath You Take by The Police, Creep by Radiohead, these older songs are consistently competing with new releases from contemporary pop stars.
0: And why? Like, I mean, Dreams was tied to that guy drinking, like, cranberry juice on a skateboard. I remember that, but why the other songs?
1: Yeah, it's great. Good memory. So it's a variety of different factors, but definitely that one mechanism is TikTok, right, which can kind of get a random song like that. It catches the right kind of vibe with the video, and suddenly millions of people are making their own videos with that song and listening to it. Another mechanism we consistently see is the soundtracks of popular movies and TV shows, like Netflix's Stranger Things has kind of revived some big songs by Kate Bush. It helped Prince. And then there's also just, it seems to be sort of a growing nostalgia. Even what's a little different maybe is it's like 25-year-olds are longing for 10 years ago. I don't know if you saw, there was this trend where people were posting about how they really wanted it to be 2016 again.
0: Yeah.
1: So nostalgia seems to be hitting generations a little earlier than it did before, and that might also be kind of leading them back to older music.
0: That's something. We're speaking with Elias Light, music reporter at the Wall Street Journal. The story is called "The Biggest Hits on Spotify Right Now Are a Blast from the Past." I guess ease of access too, right? I mean, I do it sometimes. I just ask for, I don't know, music from a long time ago, and you know, any, you know, my Echo Dot can figure it out.
1: Yeah, absolutely. I mean, in the old days, right, if you wanted to get explore Fleetwood Mac, you had to go to your record store, CD store, whatever, buy some album. It cost money, it took time. I mean, it's just so easy now to go on the streaming service and pull this stuff up, right? And that's a huge, that really levels the playing field, so you've got these older songs that are just as easy to get to as the latest hits.
0: Is artificial intelligence playing a role in any of this?
1: Yeah, so the company Luminate, which does a lot of music data analysis, they've done some surveys that showed that a good chunk of listeners, if they learn that music has been made to a large degree with artificial intelligence, they're turned off by that. They don't want to listen to it. So one of their theories was that this uptick might be part of sort of a larger societal backlash as AI really infiltrates every aspect of society. Maybe consumers are turning to older stuff that kind of all took place before this uncertain world we live in now.
0: So if the world were more certain, where people were job hopping and getting those raises they always anticipated they'd get, are we necessarily longing for older times and these older songs?
1: Yeah, that's a great point. I mean, definitely one of the theories about nostalgia is, right, that it's like you look for comforts when you're kind of going through it, right? So there's definitely that element to it. But like you said, there are also these other components, right? Ease of access is unprecedented. The kind of connection between trends on social media and streaming suddenly blows up these songs. So maybe you're 12 and you never heard Creep by Radiohead before, so you're not experiencing nostalgia, but you're just running into it in a cool TikTok video and you think it's great.
0: Thanks, Elias. Elias Light, music reporter at the Wall Street Journal. Coming up next on This Morning, America's First News, a New Jersey town goes all in for July 4th decorations.
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0: Regarding that seat on the committee, we are promoting
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1: Illinois weather. There is a slight chance of showers and thunderstorms this afternoon with a high near 92. Heat index values may reach 103. Tonight, storms could continue before midnight. Independence Day will be sunny with a high near 91 and heat index values near 102. Saturday night brings a better chance of showers and thunderstorms. It's currently 77 degrees in Effingham. It currently feels like 79 degrees.
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0: wounds throughout his body. We say he died later at a hospital. News and analysis, townhall.com. The Trump administration sued California and Virginia on Wednesday over new laws in both states that restrict the sale of semi-automatic firearms.
1: The two separate lawsuits filed by the Justice Department in federal court say the laws violate the Second Amendment. Acting Attorney General Todd Blanche said in a news release, quote, "The Constitution is not a suggestion, and the Second Amendment is not a second-class right." Virginia's Democratic Governor, Abigail Spanberger, signed legislation early this year banning the sale and manufacture of certain semi-automatic firearms. The law, which took effect Wednesday, is facing at least four other lawsuits challenging its constitutionality. The California law prohibits gun shops from selling certain handguns that can easily be made fully automatic. Bernie Bennett, Washington.
0: Tesla sales accelerated over the past 3 months. The EV manufacturer sold 25% more vehicles than in the same period 1 year ago. More on these stories at townhall.com.
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6: Time to pay the bill. Good morning, I'm Gordon Deal, along with Nicole Murray. On this Friday, July 3rd, glad you could be with us. Here's what's up this hour.
7: A lot of money has been spent to celebrate America's 250th anniversary. Now comes the fight over the tab.
6: For the new graduates, should you wait for your dream job after college?
7: How fireworks can damage your hearing.
6: And the North Carolina town with a vulture problem.
8: Well, part of the reason is us. Vultures are expanding across the United States. And this breed, this is particularly black vultures, which are very large animals that hunt and eat mostly dead animals or garbage.
6: Cameron McWhorter at the Wall Street Journal on roofs and streets in Hillsborough, North Carolina, splattered with white goo from vultures. Every 50-year milestone, starting with America's centennial in 1876, has been marked by financial drama over who pays for the party, and that pattern continues this year. It's a story by Kerry Pickett, White House correspondent at the Washington Times. Kerry, what did you look at?
9: Keep in mind that America has been celebrating our anniversaries every 50 years since the signing of the Declaration of Independence. And what's interesting is that only after the first 50-year milestone was that, you know, in 1876 specifically, that's when the problems with the funding, did things really start having problems, you know, when like we started losing money, or, you know, we started like having problems with, okay, who's going to pay for it, the bankruptcy, it was all types of problems. It was only at the 50-year celebration, it was called the 50-year Jubilee, that there weren't any funding problems. Maybe it was only because there was no federal funding. Yeah, it was because Congress was between sessions, and there was no appropriation from Congress. So there was more local celebrations from town to town across America. Well, I wouldn't say across, it was more vertical at that point, but it was basically, they had a lot more parades, religious ceremonies, and what was interesting back then was

0: had the deaths of Thomas Jefferson and as well as, you know, I believe it was Adams who ended up, you know, dying on like a on a July 4th, which was was fascinating. But still, there was no consternation over funding. It was only from 1876 to 1926 to 1976. All of a sudden, it was like, now we're going to have problems with, you know, with like, you know, $20 million lost. It was quite interesting.
1: Wow. We're speaking with Carrie Pickett, White House correspondent at the Washington Times. Her story is called "Happy Birthday, America! Now the fight over the bill." Explain what has happened here with America 250 and Freedom 250.
0: Sure. So what we had here, there are two organizations that have similar names that have been orchestrating the festivities that we see in front of us. So America 250 was created by a congressman.
2: Better Life with Dr. Sanjay Gupta.
3: Two people now have asked me about a TikTok trend that they've come across. It's called 75 Hard. The challenge was created by entrepreneur and author Andy Frisella, who calls it a, quote, transformative mental toughness program in an Ironman for your brain. So here's what it entails. Eat a structured diet with no alcohol, drink a gallon of water, read 10 pages of nonfiction, take a progress photo, and complete 2 45-minute workouts, one of them outdoors, every day for 75 days. Quite a challenge. We asked CNN fitness contributor Dana Santis about this, who reminded us that sustainable fitness isn't about punishment or proving discipline through extremes. It's about building habits that integrate into your lifestyle in a way that feels supportive and repeatable. If you ask me, that's going to be the key to long-term success. I'm Dr. Sanjay Gupta, helping you live a better life.
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0: And because Freedom 250, the one that Trump made by executive order, had not been formally established when the legislation was enacted, the Interior Department was, you know, pretty much instructed to divert everything to, or divert most of it over to Freedom 250, which was Trump's creation.
1: Thanks, Carrie. Carrie Pickett, White House correspondent at the Washington Times. Coming up next on This Morning, America's First News, the threat to your hearing from fireworks.
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0: Thanks for spending time with us. Welcome into Friday. The job search after college is not all that it's cracked up to be, but is waiting for that dream job worth it? Here's this morning's Nicole Murray.
1: Waiting for the perfect job after college. Here to discuss, MarketWatch reporter Aditi Srikant. So what type of work do you encourage graduates to embrace after college and why?
2: So I encourage college grads to find a service industry job, such as a job at a restaurant or a retailer. It's something I really regretted that I didn't do after college. I was not the most proactive student. I didn't set up a summer internship. Instead of making some money and earning some really important soft skills, I just sat around my parents' house for 3 months until fall. And I always regret it because I ended up moving to New York, a very expensive city with no money when I could have been saving. As I said, I was living with my parents. They were not charging me rent. And it just always seemed like a really silly decision. So now I encourage anyone who graduated and might not have bagged the perfect internship in their preferred field, why wouldn't you work a service industry job? It's very silly not to.
1: Yeah. Why do you think a lot of graduates back away from that type of work?
2: So for me personally, I think I saw all my friends get really great internships, and they were really proactive, and I feel like working at a restaurant or a retailer meant admitting that I hadn't done those things. And it made me feel really behind. It made me feel like I hadn't done, the things I was supposed to be doing. And it was a really snobbish and short-sighted take, and I always regret it.
1: Definitely makes sense. How do experts describe the job market now?
2: So, I interviewed Ryan Nunn, the director of research at the Yale University Budget Lab. His direct quote is this the worst, and it also isn't the best. So, that being said, it's not like you're entering a recession, we don't think, but there's not plentiful options.
1: Okay. And what is the unemployment rate for recent college graduates right now?
2: The unemployment rate for recent college graduates during the first 3 months of 2026 was 5.6%, which was higher than the overall rate of all workers with college degrees, which is 3.1%, and higher than the average rate of all workers, which is 4.2%. So 5.6% is pretty high at this point.
1: Wow. Now, in your article, you talk about three specific reasons why taking any job is better than waiting out for your dream job. What are they?
2: Sure. So I think progress beats standing still. A job won't replace a career launch, but it can keep money flowing. You're building experience. And a retail job or a job in the restaurant industry right now, those are a little easier to get than a business administrative job, just purely from the availability of jobs standpoint.
1: And what are some ways college graduates can stand out in the job market while applying?
2: So I think really emphasize your soft skills. With this proliferation of AI, a lot of employers are looking for people with really good communication skills, who are really good at teamwork, who have really good face-to-face connections. Technical skills are great, but a lot of those can be automated at this point. A lot of administrative tasks that were often associated with entry-level jobs can be automated. So a lot of employers are looking for your ability to, resolve conflict, your ability to adapt, your ability to have new ideas, be resilient. Those are things you want to emphasize to employers, because the job market is shifting, and they want to know that you can grow with the company and you're not just there to offer, a core set of five skills that a computer can do.
1: And you talk about doom jobbing. What is that, and how does it come into play here?
2: Sure. So doom jobbing is a cycle of endlessly applying for employment postings, refreshing your LinkedIn, and scrolling. And I think it just feels like you are constantly being rejected, right? It's like if you're checking a dating app and no one's getting back to you, you're going to feel a type of way about it, and it's going to be really frustrating, and it's emotional, and it can really hit your ego, but it is a reality, and you just need to be resilient through it, because the longer someone stays unemployed, the harder it can be to reenter the workforce. The longer someone is unemployed, the less leverage they have to ask for the money they want and deserve. So finding that job that's not perfect, like a service industry job or even temp work or freelance work, is really important, just to stop that doom jobbing cycle and to get yourself out there and build your confidence. And like I said, in some ways, just put a couple hundred dollars in your pocket.
0: That's this morning's Nicole Murray with MarketWatch columnist Aditi Srikant. Coming up next on This Morning, America's First News, using AI to improve air travel.

0: Effingham Radio News. I'm Derek Horn. Douglas Township is the next area scheduled for road oiling beginning next week. The roads in that township will be oiled July 6th and 7th, weather permitting. If you have questions, call 217-342-6550. And in other news, IDOT has announced that repairs on the Panger Street overpass will begin on Monday, July 6th. One lane of traffic will be open in each direction during the pavement patching. Arrow boards and barricades will be in place to help direct traffic. The repairs are expected to be completed by the end of the month. Motorists can expect delays that should allow for extra travel time for trips through the area. Be sure to pay close attention to change conditions and signs in the work zones, obey the posted speed limits, and do not use your cell phone when driving. Motorists are encouraged to use alternative routes where possible. This is part of the Rebuild Illinois Capital Program. For IDOT District 7 updates, follow them on Twitter. You can also view area construction details at gettingaroundillinois.com. 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
4: My name is Erica Vincent Kaysen. As a patient at Shriners Children, my oldest called me and said, Kaysen got burned. I said, how bad is it? He wouldn't answer me. Before we could see Kaysen, the trauma doctor came in and said he needs to go to Shriners. To survive a burn injury and to return to life unafraid and full of joy and be who you're supposed to be is what we strive to deliver to our patients. His injury was a big injury, and I think a testament to the care that we provide. He's fully functional. He's riding his dirt bike, doing all of the things that you would want him to do. I can't think of another system that has the impact on pediatric patients that Shriners Children's does.
5: I wouldn't do anything else.
4: We're just so thankful that Kaysen is still here, because things can change in the blink of an eye. Go online right now to loveshriners.org.
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11: Glad you're with us. Welcome into Friday, July 3rd. Gordon Deal with Nicole Murray. Hope you got the three-day weekend. Coming up this half hour, improving air travel with AI. Also, is a fixer-upper home actually a good deal? And fighting vulture poop in a North Carolina town. That story in about 15 minutes. The FAA and the aviation industry as a whole have always been good at responding to disasters and preventing similar occurrences from happening again. But predictive analysis has historically proven more difficult. That's changing with the use of AI. Here's Hal from Zach Wichter, travel writer at USA Today. Zach, take us through it.
9: Yeah, so it's not even just thinking about it. They're already starting to do it in some cases. And so the thing is, every flight generates a tremendous amount of data. And historically, regulators like the FAA have been good at combing through that data after incidents to figure out what went wrong. But part of that was just because they didn't have the manpower to comb through all of the data for all of the flights that went right to figure out, you know, what are the trends that are keeping things as safe as they are. But thanks to AI, which is really good at processing large amounts of data, they're now able to be a little, or not a little more, they're able to be, you know, more proactive in a way that they currently just didn't have the ability to do in terms of looking at all of the data that comes in and figuring out what they can do to make things even safer than they already are.
11: Yeah. As you said in the story, and I can kind of only imagine the amount of data. You said it just so much.
9: FAA official who I spoke to said that it's like a terabyte or more of data from every flight. So it's just crazy.
11: Jeez. And they trust that AI can do something with it.
9: Right, exactly. So AI is going to be able to help them identify trends in this like large field of data that they have that they may not have picked up on previously using human analysts and older computer programs.
11: We're speaking with Zach Wichter. He writes the Cruising Altitude column for USA Today. The story is called The FAA Wants to Use AI for Your Flight. My initial reaction before I read the story was, okay, there goes air traffic controllers and farewell to pilots, but that's not the case.
9: Right, no, definitely not. The FAA official who I spoke to was very clear that they do not see AI as a replacement for human regulators and for humans who are involved in flights and flight safety. They see AI as a tool that those humans can use to help their jobs be more efficient, to let them process these huge amounts of data, more methodically and more proactively. But they always see a role for humans in keeping flights safe, and AI is not going to replace people who do that important work.
11: It seems like there's a chance here for the airline industry, as you've said a couple of times, to be more proactive than reactive, because it's really always been just reactive.
9: Right, and to be clear, that reactiveness, is that the right word, reactiveness?
11: Yeah.
9: Anyway, to be clear, the way that the airline industry has operated to this point has still made it the safest way to travel, hands down. So I don't want to, ding the industry too much. It's not like they've been doing anything wrong. This is more of, we have this new technology that is going to let them do things differently and more efficiently now. And so, as you said, and as we've been talking about, the aviation industry as a whole has always been really good at responding to incidents and putting measures in place to make sure that dangerous incidents can't happen again.
11: Zach Wichter, travel writer at USA Today. Coming up next on This Morning, America's First News, the pros and cons of buying a fixer-upper.
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0: Thank you, Dr. Willis. Welcome into Friday. 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Kate, what should we know?
1: In this particular market, looking at a fixer-upper home might seem desirable because home prices are so high. So in May, the median existing home price was $429,300, according to the National Association of Realtors. That's a good amount of money, right? So particularly if you're a first-time home buyer, you're looking at these prices, a fixer-upper can seem like a way to get your foot in the door at a lower purchase price. But, you know, we find that it's important to remember that's kind of just your startup cost, right? And that's true with any home. Purchase price is your startup cost. You need to think about the ongoing cost of home ownership. But with a fixer-upper, you also need to factor in the costs of fixing it up. So NerdWallet's June Financial Resilience Index showed that only 63% of Americans have enough cash on hand to cover an unexpected $1,000 expense. So that puts into perspective how risky it can potentially be to take on a home that needs renovations if you aren't clear on the costs going into it.
0: Jeez, how do you do that, though? How do you begin to calculate what you might need to put into the home, especially if you're, you know, maybe not quite sure you're going to see everything that's under the hood?
1: Absolutely. So, one, you certainly want to be as hands-on as possible with this home purchase. And I know that, you know, in a hotter market, in a market that's maybe less friendly to buyers, that can feel stressful. You don't feel like, oh, I don't want to hassle the seller with a fixer-upper. You know what? The seller knows they're selling it as a fixer-upper. It's okay to say, hey, I want to get in there. I want to take a good look. Because you really want to go into this purchase with as much knowledge as possible. So one, you are probably going to want a home inspection to get an idea of what's going on with the different components of the home, what's going on with the systems, what might need to get updated or upgraded. Another smart approach is to bring a contractor with you. So actually request to bring a contractor with you to, you know, just walk through the home, let you know what might need to be done and kind of give you an idea of how much it could cost, because you want to get these estimates before you're making an offer. Another thing when you're looking at estimating costs, any numbers that you're getting, you probably want to build in a buffer of at least 20% on top of those estimates, because you don't want to get stuck in a situation where there are cost overruns or, you know, the price of the material has gone up. So you want to build in that buffer zone, just so you can make sure that you're going to be able to proceed, even if you get into some of these bumps. Also, sometimes we'll think, okay, you know, these houses get advertised as like a handyman special, right? The idea that you're going to fix it up yourself. And if you are someone who's considering DIY renovations, our main caution is just to be realistic about your capabilities, right? And also to consider the value of your time and effort, right? Because while you're not paying someone else to do it, you are doing the work yourself then, and that, you know, that does cost you something.
0: We're speaking with Kate Wood, home and mortgage expert at NerdWallet. We're analyzing whether or not fixer-uppers are worth it, because those prices usually are considerably lower than, say, a brand new home. How do you borrow for that? Are you going to borrow for the mortgage, and then let's say you're estimating you need another $75,000. What do you do there?
1: So when you're buying a home that, you know, it's a fixer-upper, you know upfront that you're going to need significant costs for renovation, you can consider a renovation mortgage. So this is a home loan that wraps those projected costs into the cost of buying the home. So you're essentially financing everything with just one loan. Examples of this, the FHA 203K loan, Fannie Mae has the home sale renovation loan. You know, different lenders will have different options.
0: Thanks, Kate. 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Coming up next on This Morning, America's First News, the North Carolina town battling poop from vultures.
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0: July 4th. Welcome into Friday. These days, you have to watch where you step in parts of the picturesque hamlet of Hillsboro, North Carolina, just outside Durham. Those white splashes on the sidewalk are not fresh paint. They're vulture poop, and lots of it. Wall Street Journal reporter Cameron McWhirter paid a visit. Cam, what did you witness?
1: There's been an invasion of who's coming into the town, and there is one particular couple that has been that is accused of feeding them deli meat and pieces of pork, and so that has attracted them to a particular street. And after a lot of disputes with the local town, the town is suing the couple in civil court to try to get them to stop feeding the vultures. And vultures are big birds. A scientist alerted me that they don't poop more or less than any other type of bird, except, as end quote, they're big birds, so they have poops.
0: How did we get here, Cam?
1: Well, part of the reason is us. Vultures are expanding across the United States, and this breed is particularly black vultures, which are very large animals that hunt and eat mostly dead animals or garbage. But as we expand in North Carolina and elsewhere, we are building more roads, we're having more traffic, we're killing more animals on the road, we're also going out to eat, and so there's dumpsters behind the restaurants. So we're the reason that there's a lot more vultures, and if you find vultures sort of off-putting, get used to it because they're here.
0: We're speaking with Cameron McWhirter, reporter at the Wall Street Journal. The story is called Vultures Are Stinking Up This North Carolina Town. Locals want justice, and they're not easy to get rid of, right? They don't take hints.
1: I think I'm a fairly steeled, seasoned reporter. I walked up to the house where this lawsuit, the center of this civil suit, and I must have upset about 60 of them, and they took off into the sky, and it scared the hell out of me. And then a couple stayed on the ground just staring at me. So it was, they're unnerving creatures. They do serve an important ecological purpose for us. So they're eating stuff nobody else wants to eat, but they are creepy. They're creepy.
0: And so what's the status with this family that the town's trying to get to stop feeding the birds? I think they said in your story they have stopped some time ago, but there's still a problem.
1: Yeah, I mean, I was there just a week or so ago, and they were there. But the couple says that they stopped feeding them. Others are disputing that, but that is the only really way. These animals are federally protected. You can't shoot them out of the sky. That's against the law. So there's nothing really to do except stop feeding them. There are people tried all kinds of things in different parts of the country to drive them away, and you can, if you spend a lot of time shooting lasers into their eyes or other ways to irritate them, they might move on. But if you have dead stuff around and garbage, they're your fan. And if you're feeding them pork roast or deli meat, they're really happy. So we're going to see what happens. The civil suit is still pending, and the couple says that they've stopped feeding and that this is a non-issue. The town says otherwise. I mean, I was talking to pest management people around the country who said, you know, they deal with different types of pests all the time and all kinds of poop, and they were saying this is really not good. And I interviewed people in the town. You know, the town is kind of divided. I mean, some of the people in the town see the natural importance of vultures to be around, but they also don't think you should be feeding them deli meat. That's probably not a good idea.
0: Thanks, Cam. Cameron McWhirter, reporter at the Wall Street Journal. Coming up next on This Morning, America's First News, July 4th Trivia.
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1: A slight chance of showers and thunderstorms arrives this afternoon. Highs near 92, with heat index values up to 103. Tonight, partly cloudy with a 20% chance of storms. Independence Day remains hot, near 91, with a 30% chance of afternoon storms. Saturday night sees a 50% chance of showers. It's currently 82 degrees in Effingham. It currently feels like 90 degrees.
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0: 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I'm Donna Border.
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5: My name is Erica. My son Kason is a patient at Shriners Children. My oldest called me and said, "Kason got burned." I said, "How bad is it?" He wouldn't answer me. Before we could see Kason, the trauma doctor came in and said he needs to go to Shriners. To survive a burn injury and to return to life unafraid and full of joy and be who you're supposed to be is what we strive to deliver to our patients. His injury was a big injury, and I think a testament to the care that we provide. He's fully functional. He's riding his dirt bike, doing all of the things that you would want him to do. I can't think of another system that has the impact on pediatric patients that Shriners Children's does. I wouldn't do anything else.
6: We're just so thankful that Kason is still here, because things can change in the blink of an eye. Go online right now to loveshriners.org.
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8: This is Deputy Chief Tom Webb at the Effingham Police Department. 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
9: 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It's not a game.

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0: moment in everyone's life when you just get tired of feeling lousy, that moment when you decide enough is enough. 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
5: My name is Erica Anderson Kaysen. As a patient at Shriners Children, my oldest called me and said, Kaysen got burned. I said, how bad is it? He wouldn't answer me. Before we could see Kaysen, the trauma doctor came in and said, he needs to go to Shriners. To survive a burn injury and to return to life unafraid and full of joy and be who you're supposed to be is what we strive to deliver to our patients. His injury was a big injury, and I think a testament to the care that we provide. He's fully functional. He's riding his dirt bike, doing all of the things that you would want him to do. I can't think of another system that has the impact on pediatric patients that Shriners Children's does.
6: I wouldn't do anything else.
5: We're just so thankful that Kaysen is still here, because things can change in the blink of an eye. 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
6: My name is Erica. My son, Kaysen, is a patient at Shriners Children. My oldest called me and said, Kaysen got burned. I said, how bad is it? He wouldn't answer me. Before we could see Kaysen, the trauma doctor came in and said he needs to go to Shriners. To survive a burn injury and to return to life unafraid and full of joy and be who you're supposed to be is what we strive to deliver to our patients. 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I can't think of another system that has the impact on pediatric patients that Shriners Children's does.
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6: We're just so thankful that Kaysen is still here, because things can change in the blink of an eye. 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

0: votes in Arizona, Kansas with its 6 electoral votes, Nebraska with its 5 electoral votes, and Wyoming with its 3 electoral votes.
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2: My name is Erica Vincent Kaysen. 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

0: Happy Birthday America from The Vince Show. America 250, celebrating 250 years of the greatest nation on the planet. June 17th, 1775, British General Thomas Gage awoke in Boston to find colonial militia had taken over Breed's Hill and Bunker Hill on the Charlestown Peninsula overlooking the town. He ordered William Howe to take the hills, as Howe led his troops up Breed's Hill with the drums pounding and the fifes calling. The colonist leader, Colonel William Prescott of Massachusetts, instructed his troops.
1: Engage, vigilant. Serve your ammo. Ensure a proper line of fight. And above all else, men, do not fire until you see the white of them.
0: With the redcoats only 15 paces away, they let loose. The British retreated and attacked a second time and fell back again. Eventually, they took the hill, but they found out at that time the best-trained army in the world has met its match. The next day, Abigail Adams wrote to her husband, John.
2: The race is not to the swift, nor the battle to the strong, but the God of Israel is he that giveth strength and power unto his people. Trust in him at all times, ye people. Pour out your hearts before him. God is a refuge for us.
0: This has been America 250. Happy birthday, America.
3: Battle of Bunker Hill, fought June 17th, 1775. It's an amazing country with an amazing history, and we look back on it with pride because, just think about it. What was this UFC fight that took place this weekend? Remember, one of the fighters indicated that the odds were stacked against him, and he grabbed that microphone and he goes, "The odds were stacked against me." He goes, "You know the odds that this country could exist at all? I like my odds," and he won that fight. It was really great. It is a great country. Thank you, as always, to producer Jim for helping us look back on its history as we approach that 250th anniversary coming up, Independence Day, July 4th, not that far away. And I hope you have a fun celebration planned. If you haven't put one together yet, perhaps maybe take this weekend to think about what you're up to because it's a great time. And definitely hang an American flag. I'm distressed by the fact that the Democrats don't want to hang American flags outside of their homes. And that they think that it's somehow, I don't know, whatever. It's like a contemptible symbol. They don't want people to think they're Republicans, which is it's just wild. Have you really lost the plot if you can't hang an American flag? You don't have to vote for the same people that I vote for. I wish you would, but you don't have to. It's America. It's a free country. Fly that flag with pride. Fly with pride. And then vote for the same people that I vote for eventually. It's a great country.
0: Vince Colonnais.
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6: A slight chance of showers and thunderstorms arrives this afternoon, with highs near 93 and heat index values up to 105. Tonight, storms possible after 3 a.m. with a low around 72. Independence Day brings a higher chance of storms by afternoon, high near 91. It's currently 91 degrees in Effingham. It currently feels like 103 degrees.
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9: Illinois Radio Network News, I'm Jim Talmonte. Less than a day after top Democrats at Springfield called on the battle state lawmaker to resign, Governor J.B. Pritzker shared his thoughts on removing the two-term representative from his role. Sean Reed has more.
10: Late Wednesday, a spokesperson for House Speaker Emanuel Chris Welch released a statement that the investigation had concluded into Representative Harry Benton, a Democrat from Plainfield. Welch called the findings outrageous, unethical, and unbecoming of a member of the Illinois House of Representatives. The speaker also said he personally asked Benton to resign from his seat or he'd be expelled from the legislature. Pritzker was asked about the report on Benton and why the investigation took so long.
11: In Illinois, we demand a very high standard for people who serve in public office. I think we should all take that very seriously. And certainly, Representative Benton ought to take that very seriously. I do.
10: Pritzker said he hadn't actually seen the report, but he trusts Welch's actions. After allegations of sexual harassment were reported, the lawmaker was stripped of all of his committee assignments and removed from the Democratic caucus in late February. Welch was silent on the matter for months. I'm Sean Reed.
9: Illinois Attorney General Kwame Brawl says he is pleased with the U.S. District Court of Massachusetts' decision to vacate the U.S. Department of Education rule that restricted eligibility for public service loan forgiveness program. Brawl, 21 other state attorneys general, Chicago and other cities, and a group of nonprofits and labor unions challenged the rule allowing government and nonprofit employees to have their federal student loan forgiven after 10 years of qualifying public service. The new report says a typical July 4th barbecue in 2026 takes the same bite out of an average American's paycheck as it did a decade ago. Oxy Labs used Federal Reserve economic data to track inflation-adjusted prices. We found that beef is up 32% and soft drinks are up 30%. The burger buns, cheese, and tomato prices are all down when adjusted for inflation. Hot dogs also cost less in purchasing power terms than they did a decade ago. This is IRM.
12: Do you hear that? 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

rising from the heart of the swamp, a beacon of truth is casting its light. From sea to shining sea, The Vince Show. Here's Vince K.

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0: 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Okay, 844-484-3872, 844 for the USA. That's the way to join us today, from coast to coast, from sea to shining sea. Was yesterday's decision cause for heartbreaking despair? Is it cause for giving up entirely? Is it cause for tapping out of the great project we call the United States of America? Or was it a sign that maybe some good days could be ahead? Really, really important, though. Great having some of our great guests today, John Eastman, Kurt Schlichter, even producer Jim, when we talk to him. He's great, too. And Jim, I might get to finally meet you in person. I don't know if people realize this. I do the. I'm just kidding. He just looked at me like, what? I've met you. Of course, you've met me, dude. I'm just playing. I do the show from Virginia. He produces from Texas, thanks to the magic of modern technology. But there's something interesting going on. The president just announced that we are having a midterm Republican convention September 9 and 10 in Dallas, Texas. The funniest thing, though, is this news comes out last night. I text it to Jim immediately. And Jim's in the Dallas area. And Jim goes, crap, I wanted to travel.
1: I wanted the trip.
0: I'm like, Jim, the president's bringing this to show to you. The president is moving all of heaven and earth to make it convenient for producer Jim. And you still aren't grateful. You're still like, I wanted to travel. I wanted to see the world. No, Jim, we are taking the show to you. We'll see. I'm tempted to come and join you in Dallas. Maybe we can do some shows there for the midterm convention.
1: For sure.
0: I think that would be fun. It was like a good convention, a good party, a midterm convention. We got to get a lot of energy going. We do have to stop the left. We can't let John Meacham decorate the Oval Office again. That's not allowed. I'll be back with you tomorrow as we get ready for Independence Day right here on The Vince Show.
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5: A slight chance of showers and thunderstorms late tonight. Partly cloudy with a low around 72. For Independence Day, a 40% chance of storms after noon. Increasing clouds and hot, with a high near 91. Heat index values could reach 101. Saturday night brings another chance of storms, with lows around 71. Sunday has a 50% chance of storms, with a high near 89. It's currently 92 degrees in Effingham. It currently feels like 105 degrees.
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8: Your old cleric.
4: the country's theocracy. Hope to see millions flood the streets of the capital beginning Saturday. Meanwhile, a statue depicting Iran's slain supreme leader's clenched fist has been installed in the center of the city ahead of the funeral. The clenched fist also includes two missiles on both sides of Ayatollah Ali Khamenei's hand. I'm Charles Dillon.
8: A rare surviving copy of the Declaration of Independence has turned up in London. The BBC's David Harper says it's the only known example of its kind outside the United States.
9: It's one of 11 copies printed in Exeter, New Hampshire in July 1776 and was seized from an American ship that was captured later that year. The document will now go on display. It was found by a volunteer at the British National Archives, Michael Skurr, who was cataloguing the papers of Royal Navy captains.
10: I called over to my boss and said, I think you need to come and have a look at this. I opened it up and realized it was a Declaration of Independence, United States of America. Well, I feel very proud that I stumbled across it and that it will now be something which other people can enjoy.
8: That's the BBC's David Harper. Festivities marking the 250th anniversary of American independence ramping up across the U.S. President Trump heading to South Dakota for a speech and fireworks in Mount Rushmore tonight. In New York City's Times Square, will feature a ball drop at midnight to kick off the arrival of the 4th of July holiday. The main celebration comes tomorrow with fireworks, cookouts, and block parties all around the country. More of these stories at townhall.com.
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8: Three armed spacecraft rocketing into orbit today to rescue a NASA telescope that's in danger of crashing back to Earth. The Northrop Grumman launched Catalyst Space Technologies Lynx spacecraft from the Marshall Islands in the Pacific. You could say the whales, known as humpbacks, are making a comeback.
12: Experts say their population is recovering from past commercial whaling throughout Brazilian waters, growing from about 2,000 to 35,000 in the last 40 years. The humpback whale project says a pause was issued in 1983, setting the tone for decades of basic quiet and solitude within the industry. Now, between June and November, these giant creatures migrate through Brazilian waters, helping to boost tourism. Jason Walker reporting.
8: You'll find breaking news and analysis at townhall.com. The Trump administration sued California and Virginia this week over new laws in both states that restrict the sale of semi-automatic firearms.
13: Two separate lawsuits filed by the Justice Department in federal court say the laws violate the Second Amendment. Acting Attorney General Todd Blanche said in a news release, quote, "The Constitution is not a suggestion, and the Second Amendment is not a second-class right." Virginia's Democratic Governor, Abigail Spanberger, signed legislation early this year banning the sale and manufacture of certain semi-automatic firearms. The law, which took effect Wednesday, is facing at least four other lawsuits challenging its constitutionality. The California law prohibits gun shops from selling certain handguns that can easily be made fully automatic. Bernie Bennett, Washington.
8: More than 120 passengers and crew members on a Princess cruise ship that docked in San Francisco today were infected with a stomach virus while they were on their voyage. The Ruby Princess on a 20-day round-trip journey from San Francisco to Canada and Alaska. More at townhall.com.

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0: Rising from the heart of the swamp, a beacon of truth is casting its light. 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Here's Vince Colonnaise.
1: All right, 844-484-3872, 844, for the USA. That's the way to join us today, from coast to coast, from sea to shining sea. Coming up in the next hour, the inimitable. That's a fun word to say. Kurt Schlichter will be with us. We'll talk to Kurt about that big birthright citizenship decision yesterday and all of the reasons that he's so optimistic. Do you know, Jim, is Kurt usually the source of optimism? I feel like he's kind of the burn-it-all-down guys. But no, he's going to be a very cheerful person today.
2: I actually think he's more reasonable on stuff.

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0: That changed when nurse practitioner John Hodges opened Rawls Family Medicine.
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3: My name is Erica Vincent Kaysen. As a patient at Shriners Children, my oldest called me and said, "Kaysen got burned." I said, "How bad is it?" 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Before we could see Kaysen, the trauma doctor came in and said he needs to go to Shriners. 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
3: We're just so thankful that Kaysen is still here, because things can change in the blink of an eye. 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
6: My name is Erica. My son Kaysen is a patient at Shriners Children. My oldest called me and said, "Kaysen got burned." I said, "How bad is it?" He wouldn't answer me. Before we could see Kaysen, the trauma doctor came in and said he needs to go to Shriners. To survive a burn injury and to return to life unafraid and full of joy and be who you're supposed to be is what we strive to deliver to our patients. 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He's fully functional. 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I can't think of another system that has the impact on pediatric patients that Shriners Children's does.
7: I wouldn't do anything else.
6: We're just so thankful that Kaysen is still here, because things can change in the blink of an eye. 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

0: to the Ramsey Show in the Fairwinds Credit Union Studio. I'm George Camel, joined by my co-host Rachel Cruz, also my co-host on Smart Money Happy Hour. You can catch all that on Ramsey Network. We've got Sarah up next in Orlando, Florida. What's going on, Sarah?
1: Hi. I am struggling with my husband lying to me financially. I've been struggling with this for about 2 years, and I'm just wanting some advice on how to fix this.
2: Oh, gosh, Sarah. What's he, you said he's lying about your money. What's an example of that? What does that mean?
1: So I first found out about that he's been lying our whole marriage a couple years ago. He had a large chunk of money from the sale of a house that he had put into, or he told me he put into a high-yield savings account.
2: Mm-hmm.
1: And when we got to the point of talking about buying a house, it came out that he had been completely lying about it. But there that he'd spent all the money, and I still don't know where he spent all that money. There are other times where we'll put money in the safe as a savings account, just, you know, in case of emergencies. And I went in there one day last March to get some money out to pay a bill, and the money was gone. And it's kind of things like this that are consistent.

0: more nefarious happening behind the scenes? You know, there's financial infidelity. Is there actual infidelity? Is there an addiction? Is there gambling? There's so much we don't know because he's not being fully transparent. And that is the only solution. There's the only hope for this marriage is him coming totally clean. Because right now, you can't trust him.
1: Because usually, Sarah, if there is a level of deceit financially, not always, but more than half the time, there's something else happening on the other side of that door.
0: Blow 70 grand on some toys.
1: Yeah, and I don't know what that is, what that looks like, but my fear is his character is proving out to be that he lies. He's a liar. He doesn't keep his word. And if he's lying about one area of life, again, I pray it's not the case, but there's a good chance there's other things going on. And so I would, for your sake of the marriage, to keep the marriage at all intact, you guys need to sit down with a really, really good marriage therapist or counselor and start hashing out. Again, it's not just the money piece. This always goes deeper. It's usually never a money issue. It usually starts to show itself as a marriage issue, and that's what this is. This is a man who has to make a decision on whether he's going to choose to rebuild trust with his wife, Sarah, and you guys will create a roadmap over a long process of that healing journey for you to be able to trust him again. Or if the patterns continue, I don't know how you stay married to someone that continues to lie to you.
2: Well, and that's the hard thing, because in a lot of ways, he's great. He helps out around the home. He is very encouraging. And spiritually, you know, I don't really believe in divorce. And so it's hard because our whole lives are intertwined. You know, we go to church together. Like, I want to be led by a godly man.
1: You're not, Sarah. Sarah, you're not. You're not, though. You're not. He took $70,000, Sarah, and lied about it. You guys have a agreement that you're going to put money over here, and he chooses to be a selfish child and go buy a freaking guitar. Do you know what I'm saying? Like, it's pretty glaring, and I don't trust him. And so, no, that's not a man who leads you spiritually, Sarah. No, you can't put a spiritual umbrella over this. This is wrong. This is wrong.
2: Okay.
1: And I'm sorry, I don't mean to be harsh about it, but...
2: No, that's something that I need to hear.
1: Yeah, I mean, it's just... And we're a third party that doesn't know you from Adam, so when you give us information that you've been used to holding, it's become normalized to you. But you say it to us, and we're like, no. And again, I'm not saying he's a bad guy. I'm not saying he, like, has a double life or something.
0: And he can be a good guy in a lot of other ways, but it doesn't matter if you can't trust him. You understand that's the root of this whole thing. And I'm sure he's a hard worker and he goes to church. He can check all the boxes, but if you can't trust him and he constantly lies to you, there is no relationship here. And so starting today, I'd say, hey, I'm a joint owner on every single bank account, every account in our life. And if you say no to that, we can't move forward.
1: Yeah, and it's a spectrum here, Sarah. Again, we jump probably to the dramatics because we do the show for a living, so I feel like we hear some of the craziest stories. So, yes, it could be that he's just sloppy with money. He's irresponsible. He's immature about it. Needs to grow up.
0: That's the
1: best case scenario. You know what I mean? But he needs to understand the seriousness of this. Because if you want to talk scripture, I can throw a lot of money scriptures at you that actually depict what your heart and character are, is how a reflection of money and how you handle money. And so... It's he needs to step up and be a man. And if he can't own this or understand the seriousness of what he has eroded in your marriage trust-wise,
0: he brushes it off and goes, well, you know, I bought some toys while you were out of town, my bad. That's not enough.
1: Yeah, and you too, Sarah, you know, on your end, you got to decide if it's that serious to you. And it may not be. You may get off this call and be like, I can function in this for the rest of my life, and you may choose to. I don't know. Because it's the harder work to not sweep things under the rug and actually to pull the rug out and deal with the crap that's sitting right there. That's marriage work. Like, that's the hard work in marriage. It's so much easier to be like, it's not a big deal. I'm going to just justify it over here because he is a good guy, and we're going to – and then that's the level –

0: marriage you're going to have. But if you guys want to do the work to dig deeper, not only financially can you be healed, but I think you'll have a much healthier, real, honest, authentic relationship in your marriage as well, which is probably the ultimate goal, you know?
1: Absolutely.
0: Yeah.
2: We're hoping for healing for you, but you've got some hard work ahead of you.
0: And it's red flags, so hear us say that.
2: Conversations. And how he reacts is going to be very telling.
0: Yes.
2: I love the quote, when someone shows you who they are, believe them. And so the more he shows you that he can't be trusted, the more you have to realize he's just not a trustworthy person, and I can't change him, and therefore I'm not safe in this relationship. That's it. That's the hard truth. And I hope you guys have some good counseling and church family that can help support you through this. I hope there's healing and redemption on the other side.
0: Get some healthy, spiritual, Christian people around you. Healthy.
2: Bring it all into the light. That's the path forward.

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3: 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My oldest called me and said, Kaysen got burned. I said, how bad is it? He wouldn't answer me. Before we could see Kaysen, the trauma doctor came in and said he needs to go to Shriners. To survive a burn injury and to return to life unafraid and full of joy and be who you're supposed to be is what we strive to deliver to our patients. 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
9: Hi, this is Dr. Ryan Jennings, Chief Medical Officer of HSHS St. Anthony's Memorial Hospital. 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
10: 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Remember the simple phrase, pull to the right for sirens and lights.
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13: Hi, thank you for taking my call.
9: Absolutely. What's your question today?
13: So we have three young adult children. Two of them are very responsible and respectful. The third is terrible with money, spends money as fast as he can get it, and he also has a major lying problem. So currently our relationship is very strained. He's not living with us, and he's not living a life that we can support right now. In the meantime, we are looking to rewrite our wills or set up a revocable living trust. How can we set this up so if we were to die before he matures or changes direction here, that he would have to demonstrate necessary qualities before receiving his inheritance? And at what point does he simply forfeit his share? And what do we do with that share then? And also, of course, we do not want to be the cause that our adult children do not get along after we're gone. But we also don't want this gift that we've worked so hard for to be
9: amazing. You're asking the right questions, and I'm sorry you have to deal with this. It's not how you picture it. What do you imagine being able to bless your family and leave a legacy, and now you can't even trust the child to handle it?
13: Correct.
9: But you're doing the right steps. I mean, a revocable living trust is the move. You can customize the provisions, and you need a strong trustee to actually carry this out. But you can time it all. You can have conditions and say, hey, if he doesn't do X, Y, Z, he doesn't get anything. And at that point, it gets split evenly between the two other siblings.
13: Okay.
3: Yeah, and if that's it, and I would communicate it. It's going to be really hard. But I'd rather him hear that from you all at some level than the reading of the will, you know, if you guys pass away.
13: Okay.
3: That, and then I would.
13: So have a conversation with all three of them?
3: I would, yeah.
9: Let him get mad at you while you're alive instead of getting mad at the siblings when they had nothing to do with this.
3: Yeah, and I would have the conditions have someone, whether it's the trustee, whoever it is, that it's not one of your children that has to monitor his behavior. Because that could make the relationship really odd, right? So if there's a good family friend that you trust, but I would not put one of the siblings in that position because I think that could definitely cause tension, you know, and be very clear on those conditions too, right? Not subjective, as clear as you can be is going to be the best. And it is, I'm with George, like it is so heartbreaking because money is such a magnifying glass. It makes us more of what we already are. And if there's really, you know, horrible habits, things that he's, you know, doing that's damaging himself, and you put money on that, it's gonna make his life even worse, right? Where money is supposed to be a blessing in that. So I think there's definitely some wisdom. And it is very, it's very sad. It's very, very heartbreaking. But I do think there's wisdom in that. And my prayer is that, yeah, he makes it. How old is he?
13: 19.
3: 19?
13: Mm-hmm.
3: Okay. 19. All right. You know, we're all old.
9: There's still time.
3: Yeah, that's good. I'm glad he's not, like, 40. That makes me feel better.
13: Right.
9: He's not too set in his ways.
3: Yeah. But.
9: But you can always change it later.
13: Of being specific, like, what could...
9: Here's an example. You could say, hey, there's going to be a sobriety requirement and a debt-free requirement, and every month we're going to check your credit score and do a drug test. And if it's clear, you will get $5,000 every month. So you can set it up to be as specific and nuanced as you want, and a good estate attorney can help you set all that up because they've seen it all. They've seen it go wrong. They've seen it go right. And so I'm just giving you an example of how nuanced and specific you can get because it's your money.
14: Okay.
9: And you can have as much oversight as you want, as much strings attached as you want, especially if you're worried about them. What I wouldn't do is make one of the siblings the trustee because now he becomes the bad guy. And so you want a strong third party, a professional trustee through a company that specializes in this. That way, he doesn't get to fight the siblings. They go, hey, we got nothing to do with it, and we can't do anything about it.
13: Right. I understand that. All right.
9: But good luck
3: you.
9: In the meantime.
3: Thanks, Anne.
9: I know it's hard because he's an adult now, and he can make adult decisions, and you wish you could just be like, I want the best for you. Change, please. But it might take a little bit more rock bottom to get him to have his prodigal son, home, returning home moment.
13: Right. Interesting. Thank you.
9: Absolutely. Man, that's a tough one. All right, Kristen is in Illinois up next. Kristen, welcome to the show.
15: Hi.
9: Uh-oh. Can I hear you, Kristen? Loud and clear.
15: Can you hear me?
9: Yes, that's better.
15: Hey. Hi, thanks for taking my call. So my question is about affording a larger house for my growing family. We live in a pretty small house right now, and financially we're doing well, but I feel like I'm really asking my kids to sacrifice too much instead of providing for them.
9: What kind of sacrifices are they making? Are they working the fields all day?
15: No. Good. We have chickens.
9: Oh, good. They should be working out there.
15: Yeah. No, they, like any kids, they have hobbies. Like, my 13-year-old really likes to do Legos. Our house is so small, and now we have a baby, that he really can't enjoy, he can't have most of any of his things inside the house. A lot of their toys that they've had over the years are in the garage. There's not enough room for them, really, to be normal kids.
9: How many kids do you have?
15: We have three now, so three boys.
9: And how many bedrooms?
15: There is three bedrooms, but we use one as an office.
9: Okay, one of you works from home?
15: We both work from home, yeah.
9: Okay, and what's the square footage?
15: It's 1,050 square feet.
9: Okay, so it is tight. I mean, that's legit. You're not making this up. What would a bigger house cost you guys, and could you afford it?
15: In our area, a bigger house would go easily for $365,000. I'm honestly not sure if we could afford it, but everyone, I feel like everyone is telling me, hey, you guys just have to pull the trigger and do it, because if you don't take any risks, you'll never get anywhere.
9: Everybody doesn't pay your bills, so you pay them.
3: And everybody is broke, Kristen.
9: So I wouldn't be asking for their opinion, Tristan. No. What I would do is just look at the facts and go, okay, our income is $10,000 a month.
3: Yeah, how much
9: is it? Therefore, we can afford $2,500 on the mortgage.
3: Yeah, what's your income a month?
15: My husband makes $80,000 a year. I used to make $80,000 a year, too, but since the baby's been born, I really haven't been able to do much.
3: Yeah.
15: So it's going to be that way until he's in kindergarten at least.
3: Sure.
15: Like two,
3: so
15: three more years.
3: What hits your account every month with just your husband's income? Is it around $7,000?
15: Yeah.
3: Probably around that. Okay. I would be looking for a home, and you'll have to do the math on a 15-year fixed-rate mortgage where the payment is no more than 25% of your take-home pay. What could you sell your house for today? How much would your house go for?
15: It would go for $165,000 to $180,000.
3: Okay, and how much you guys owe on it?
15: We only owe about $60,000. We've run a 15-year fixed mortgage at 2% flat.
9: Okay. So you could walk away with over $100,000 to put down for the next house.
15: Yeah.
3: Okay. Yeah, and if you guys had around a $2,000 mortgage, you'll have to see, what that all, you can do the Ramsey mortgage calculator at RamseySolutions.com and put in with the down payment and everything. And, there's a chance you guys definitely could. But I wouldn't on just a whim, you got to take risks. No, you don't. No, we have facts that you get to make really wise, mature decisions off of because you have numbers, And so let's be wise with that and make sure that, again, that payment's not more than 25% of your take-home pay. But I think, if it all works, I would definitely I would upgrade, get some more room.
9: Yeah. And he works from home?
15: Most of the time. He works in the office at his business, like, 1 week at the month.
9: Okay.
15: So the other thing to consider is we send our kids to private school, and that's $15,000 a year.
9: Okay. So that's eaten up a good chunk of your budget as well.
3: Yeah, so you got to figure out, okay, let's do a budget. You got to map it out because sometimes you can't have it all, right? I mean, you might. I'm not sure. Depending on how the numbers work, you might be able to.
9: But it may be. We can't have all three. We can't have a big house on a single income and send the kids to private school. We get to choose two. And so then you get resourceful and go, all right, we're going to work this out. He gets a corner of the house, or he goes to the office more, or we free up a bedroom, which gives us more room for now. Then we're going to save up and upgrade when the time is right. So I wish you the best. There's hard decisions here, but I think you guys can make it.

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5: A slight chance of showers and thunderstorms late tonight. Partly cloudy with a low around 72. For Independence Day, a 40% chance of storms afternoon. Increasing clouds and hot with a high near 91. Heat index values could reach 101. Saturday night brings another chance of storms with lows around 71. Sunday has a 50% chance of storms with a high near 89. It's currently 92 degrees in Effingham. It currently feels like 105 degrees.
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0: Caesar is in Colorado Springs up next. 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
7: Hey, George, how are you guys?
0: We're doing great, man. What's going on with you?
7: Well, I'm in a little dilemma. I feel like I have this for like about a year now. My question is, like, what will get me closer to happiness, money or experiences?
0: You called the right show. What do you think, Caesar? I think you know the answer.
7: I think so, but I know experiences will, but I know, like, at my age, I'm 21, so I feel like right now everybody says it's split. It's like some people say, oh, you should have to go have fun, and some people say, oh, you should go work and make your money now and later have fun, and I'm, like, stuck in between those two.
8: Yeah, I don't think it has to be an either-or at this point for you. I think there can be financial goals that can set you up to have a peaceful life because money does bring options and choices. And instead of being stressed and living paycheck to paycheck, which will rob your happiness, you can set yourself up well, especially at a like age, yes, investing, all that will do that for you, Caesar. So on one end of the spectrum, absolutely. But the other end, the lie that money at the end of the day is going to be the thing that fulfills you, that's a lie. That, it doesn't. Even people that have a goal, like, oh, I want to get $1 million. Once they get it, it's like, okay, it's still me, so I got to do something else, right? That's, it's not the, there's, like we always say, the finish line always moves. So, yeah, I think it can be a both and. You can enjoy your life and save some money and be wise with it. So,
1: and also, no amount of experiences will cure you if there's something going on inside. And so I want to tell you that as a 21-year-old, I think that will free you to go, there's not a single trip that's going to be like, well, that did it.
8: Yeah,
1: I'm
8: true.
1: Happy now. Like, it's all ephemeral. It's all temporary. And so the key is, what's going on in you, in Caesar, that's even stirring this up?
7: Yeah, well, like, I feel like it's more like on the lookout for the future, because, like, right, every now and then I'm like, wow, like, I'm happy right now in life, you know, just, I guess, what, like a lot of young people, it's like, I want an exotic car, or, like, I want a mansion one day, you know,
8: yeah.
7: It's like, I see, like, entrepreneurs go, like, don't, like, they work 7 days a week, 15-hour days for 10 years, and they finally have it. And they're, like, empty inside. And at the same time, I know people that just, like, have, like, a normal life, and they go on vacations, and they rest a little bit, and later on they're like, oh, I wish, you know. I guess what my fear is that I don't want to be limited by money in my life to be able, like, to live, you know, if that makes sense.
8: Yeah, I think so. And I think it's just a mindset of what money is, where money's placed in your value system and how you see it. So if you worship money and you think it's the thing that is going to cure all, and then you're going to get into your life, and like you said, you're not going to have anything to show for it from a relationship standpoint, right? Like, nobody lays on a deathbed and you're like, man, I wish I had a little bit more of my 401k, right? They're asking for their family and friends. Like, the things that money can't buy in life, I really do believe are the things that give us the most joy and where we can actually find levels of contentment. We put our time and energy into our families and into our marriages and our friendships and our spiritual life and our health. Like, these things are really, those are the important things in life. Our friend Arthur Brooks talks about this, though, about how there's 5 things you can do with money. 4 will actually bring happiness, and 1 will not, yes. And the one that will not, Caesar, is everything you listed out, which is stuff. That's the one thing that, like, from a chemical reaction in your brain, like genuinely, scientifically, the stuff does not. It will give you a momentary hit, dopamine hit, but
1: it wears
8: off. Doesn't
1: last.
8: Yeah.
1: So the things that will give you happiness that he talks about is spending money on experiences, especially with people you love, buying your time back. That can bring happiness because you're not doing something you don't want to do, and you get to refocus that time. Saving money and investing, that actually brings happiness to set up your future self for success. And then generosity, making giving a habit in your life, also brings you happiness. In fact, it's the most fun you can have with money. So the sooner you not only learn that, but you believe it and you act it out and it becomes the habit in your life, the better your life is going to be. And my friend Sahil Bloom wrote a book called The 5 Types of Wealth, and he goes through relationships, family, social, your physical health, money, and work. Like, all of those things combined, if you're healthy in all of those areas, you're going to be a happy person.
8: Mm-hmm. List those out again, George, what are they?
1: So family,
8: yep.
1: Social life, relationships,
8: yep. Friendships.
1: Your physical health,
8: yes.
1: Your finances and money, okay. And lastly, your work.
8: Oh, gosh, I basically did the book. I just rambled off some stuff. But that's stuff
1: true.
8: Money can't buy right there.
1: Like, if you have a miserable job, you're going to be a miserable person. If you are broke your whole life, stressed, you're not going to be happy.
8: Yeah.
1: If your health is in poor shape, all you care about is your health at that point. And if you don't have good social relationships, you become the loneliest person on earth, even with a pile of money and in your big mansion. And you find that people who have the big mansions, who don't have a lot of people in their life and family, they want to go get a small apartment somewhere. That feels cozy because it's just so lonely. It just amplifies the loneliness. So all that to say, Caesar, you're on the right path that you're even asking this question.
8: It's a good question.
1: You're not calling saying, hey, I want to buy a Lamborghini. You're calling saying, hey, I know the Lamborghini's not going to bring me that joy. And the last thing I'm going to throw in there is faith, Caesar. I don't know your faith background, but I would say faith brings a deep level of grounding and a deep level of joy that the worldly treasures can never give you. Did a sermon hit you?
7: I'm like a little speechless right now because I thought you guys were going to tell me something else. But yeah, I guess, yeah, that makes a lot of sense.
8: Yeah.
7: Because I just don't want to be, at the top of the hill and be like, oh, this is not what I wanted, you know? And,
8: 100%.
1: Can you do me a favor, Caesar?
7: Go ahead.
1: Can I recommend a book to you if you promise me you'll read it? And I'm not even going to give it to you because you can access it for free right now, on your phone.
7: Perfect.
1: Read the book of Ecclesiastes in the Bible, because this is a tale as old as time, and Solomon did it bigger and better than anyone else, and he has the best message for you at the end of it.
7: Okay.
1: Have you heard of that book?
7: Yes.
1: Okay. Great story. Richest man on earth had it all, and at the end he goes, everything is meaningless.
8: George loves.
1: Spoiler alert.
8: George is such an Ecclesiastes.
1: I love an emo book of the Bible just like, yes, dude. It's like a goth kid, you know what I mean?
8: What are we doing?
1: Yes.
8: What are we doing with our lives?
1: But this is like, I have this existential crisis, once a week where I go, what are we doing?
8: I know.
1: When you just pan back, you go, okay, what really is meaningful?
8: That's why I liked the book Down to Zero. Not that I agreed with everything in it, but you're like, okay, what are we doing? Like, you know what I mean? You get to a point financially, which again, all of you listening, everyone is at a different place financially. But, if or when you get to that place of like, okay, we don't know, what am I doing? Am I just like stockpiling money, and then when I die in my 80s or 90s, my 60-year-old kids just get everything? Like, is that it? It's like, no, live life now. Like,
1: yes.
8: And again, you have to set yourself up well to do that. So I'm not saying go into debt or spend everything every single month, because no, that is, from a biblical perspective, that's going to cause stress. Like, that will. But getting to a point of like, okay, if you work hard and you're smart with money, and yes, and you're in your, mom and dad, I think they're a great example of this. They're in Argentina right now. They're texting me pictures of waterfalls. And I'm like, look, they're in front of another waterfall. But you know what I mean? But it's like, enjoy it. And then they like love our family so well. And they, they take us all on a trip every year. And it's like some of the best times. So it's like, spend some of your money. Like, yes, when you have it, spend some of it and enjoy it. And then the other part is the generosity part, George, which is you're exactly right. When you actually have the means and the ability to reach into someone's situation and completely change their life, like, that is wild. And you know what? Like, an $8,000 car for a single mom sometimes will do that, or a $10,000 car.
1: Yeah.
8: And you just pay for it, and you just give it to her, and that's it, right? I mean, like, that kind of stuff, when you can use your money while you're alive to do those kind of things, like, that is, like, there's a level of satisfaction that you're actually using your money as a tool to create a life that you love.
1: That's it. In my book, I say, I talk about money so we can stop talking about money.
8: Yes,
1: let it become the tool that funds the rest of the
8: things. That's right.
1: And then ask yourself this question. Is that what? Well, I brought up this one from Galatians, because this is really it for me. But the fruit of the Spirit is love, joy, peace, forbearance, kindness, goodness, faithfulness, gentleness, and self-control. That, to me, is the goal. That's why we get our money right, so that we can focus on
8: have peace,
1: joy,
8: yes,
1: and peace, and love, and all the things that are on TJ Maxx stitch pillows. That's what it's about, Caesar. So I appreciate the call. It launched a good sermon for Rachel.
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11: Paul Eibach, new in Washington. 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
12: 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Willie Nelson, the White House.
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13: We're here for the 250th anniversary party. 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Home in the USA. 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
14: Northrop Grumman on Friday launched a three-armed spacecraft called Catalyst that'll try to save a NASA telescope in danger of crashing back to Earth. The Swift telescope, launched in 2004, is steadily sinking because of recent solar storms. NASA is paying $30 million for Catalyst to meet up with the telescope in about a month.
11: That's Donna Warder reporting. The diagnosis is in, and there can be no doubt about it. The U.S. has a bad case of World Cup fever.
10: Fox Sports says the U.S. Bosnia-Herzegovina match on Wednesday night was the most watched soccer telecast in English language history, with more than 24.4 million viewers. The audience peaked at just under 32 million. The U.S. won the game 2-0 to advance to the round of 16, its first knockout win since 2002. The match topped the 22.3 million viewers on English language TV for the 2015 FIFA Women's World Cup final. I'm Mike Hempen.
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11: The U.S. Justice Department and 17 states have reached settlement agreements with three major egg producers this week to resolve allegations that the companies illegally colluded for years to raise their prices, including last year when those costs soared to record highs. Wildfire threats in the West. Correspondent Ed Donahue.
19: Red flag wildfire warnings are in effect in several states in the West. The Cottonwood Fire in Utah is the biggest. A state of emergency has been declared. Fireworks are being restricted. The National Weather Service issued a rare, particularly dangerous situation warning. UCLA geography professor Park Williams says the West got a good amount of rain to start the year, but
20: the tap just totally turned off. So low precipitation totals and really high temperatures have left our forests really abnormally parched.
19: Red flag warning stretch from Idaho to southern Arizona and New Mexico. I'm Ed Donahue.
11: 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World Cup fans from California are taking StubHub to court.
21: The federal lawsuit filed in New York by Julia Reeker-Mogul and Ruben Rentiera alleges false and misleading sales practices left them stranded after they bought tickets to group stage matches last month. The suit seeks to become a class action, saying that hundreds, if not thousands, of fans bought tickets only to find out they did not exist, had been revoked, or had been erased due to what the tournament organizer FIFA deemed poor digital infrastructure. In addition to monetary damages, the plaintiffs are asking demanding that StubHub be barred from selling World Cup tickets and that any profits be given back to impacted customers. I'm Jennifer King.
2: Shares in Asia and Europe were mixed. After a rally in Asia, the European markets were mixed following the Dow Jones Industrial Average latest record yesterday. U.S. futures wavered ahead of today's holiday. The market's being closed, but they will reopen here on Wall Street on Monday. More day stories at townhall.com.
8: That's why I wrote my
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0: To the Ramsey Show in the Fair Winds Credit Union Studio. I'm George Camel, joined by best-selling author Rachel Cruz, and we're taking your calls at 888-825-5225. Lynn is in Maine up next. Lynn, welcome to the show. Are you with us? So close. All right.
1: Yes, I am.
0: Oh, good.
1: Yes, I am.
2: Oh.
0: You scared me half to death, Lynn.
1: Thank you so much for taking my call. I'm sorry.
0: Yeah. What's going on?
1: Hi, so my husband and I got married last year. We started the baby steps right after getting married. We paid off our debt, aside from our mortgage. And 6 months into marriage, I found out that my husband owed $80,000 in gas taxes. And also at this time, we found out we were pregnant with our first child.
2: Oh, my gosh.
1: So finding out, we have a lot going on. We paid the $80,000 out of our emergency fund. We have host funds, so we have the money to pay that. But we are unsure where to go from here, emotionally and financially, because tax season for 2025 is quickly approaching, and we are expecting to owe about $40,000.
2: Oh, my gosh. And why has the accounting not changed after everything?
1: The accounting?
2: Are you doing quarterly payments?
1: No, we haven't.
2: Okay. So you didn't learn.
0: You didn't make any payments in 2025.
2: But didn't learn from owing $80,000. Do you know what I mean? Like, I'm just wondering, did it not occur to your husband?
1: We found out in December. So we were trying to catch up before we paid 2025.
0: Oh, so you found out about the $80,000 in December.
1: Yeah.
0: And at that point, 2025. You found that was for 2024?
1: That was for 2022, 2023, and 2024.
0: Got it. So by the time you found out about all of this, it was too late because 2025 was over at that point. So now we're just sort of cleaning up. This is still part of the mess. Let's call it $120,000, and you've cleaned up $80,000 of it.
1: Yes, exactly.
0: Okay. Well, it's

0: get when you find out you are pregnant. So we're just wondering if we should take money from the business account or if we should get on a payment plan with the IRS or what our best, what our best way forward is.
1: Yeah, I think for stork mode is what we call it. I think IRS debt is not included. Like, I think you got to
2: especially if you have the money. So the question is, what was that 60 grand earmarked for the business account? Is that needed for upcoming purchases, investments, anything like that? Or was it just kind of an emergency fund for the business?
0: Yeah, an emergency fund for the business. It takes about $15,000 a week to operate. While we do bring in more than $15,000 a week, we just wanted to kind of...
2: Yeah, how much do you guys bring home?
0: A total a month. Mm-hmm. We bring home about $15,000
2: a month. Oh, amazing. Okay. So you could easily restock the business account.
1: Yeah, I would pay $40K today out of the business.
2: Because truthfully, this is kind of an emergency for your business. Is you didn't withhold enough taxes or at all. And so... I would take that out. Now you get 20K in there plus 20K in checking. So you're not in a lurch if you did need to cover, you know, an emergency. And so I would just work on restocking that, and you guys should still be good for stork mode. I mean, you have 20 grand. This is what stork mode is more for, like, we are broke. We have $1,000 starter emergency fund, and we need to make sure that we're covered in case there's, you know, health bills.
0: Right. Okay.
2: So I have full confidence. I would clean it up because, truthfully, while you're pregnant, you don't want to be dealing with the stress of IRS.
1: Yes, yeah.
2: I want this to be exciting and fun and not this looming in the back of your mind that you owe the IRS.
1: And do you have someone that's helping you with your taxes for the business?
0: We do now, yes.
1: Okay,
0: the accountant that we had before wasn't great, but we have somebody trustworthy now, so we feel like we're in a good path forward. Obviously, this was very hard emotionally, which I'm still trying to get over. I think that's the biggest thing for me right now.
2: Emotionally, because you didn't know about it?
1: Just trust or...
0: Yes.
1: Yeah, and was it, do you feel like, was there any level of secrecy out of not malice, that sounds bad, but of like, oh gosh, I don't want her to know, or was it complete just ignorance of genuinely not knowing that he owed this?
0: I think it's hard to say for sure. I think part of him maybe knew that he owed something. I don't think that he knew that he owed $80,000. He was filing taxes for the business, but wasn't filing personal, the money that he was taking from the business. And he wasn't fully realizing, but also should have definitely checked. So it's just been hard to find that out.
1: Yeah, for sure. And it's very stressful. Yeah, absolutely.
2: Well, the good news is you guys can cover this with the cash on hand, and it's fixed for the future. So I would just get rid of it now. I wouldn't get on a payment plan. Just cut them the check for $40,000. And fix it for the future. I mean, you got your next quarter is coming up here to pay your quarterly estimated payments. So let's prepare for that and finally get ahead of it instead of kind of being reactive.
0: Right, and use kind of cash flow for the next month or try to cash flow for the next month that quarterly because we're kind of still playing catch up right now.
2: Exactly. So you might owe $10,000 or $15,000 in a quarterly payment coming up. And so we got to make sure we have that. And so the next week, we're going to be living on a pretty tight budget now. So I don't know how you guys are living now. If I was making $15,000 a week, I'd be living La Vida Loca. So it might be time to bat down the hatches and live a little bit more conservatively until we get through this phase. The taxes are solved. The baby's here.
1: Yeah, he may not bring home as much because it's putting more in the business to make sure those taxes are paid.
0: Okay, awesome. Thank you so much.
2: Best of luck with us.
1: Good luck with
2: it. Baby. Such an exciting time. You don't want it clouded by this mountain of death.
1: So much. And it's scary. Like what she said. I mean, and thank God. I mean, they're somewhat responsible. They got $60,000 in emergency fund in the business. $20,000. I mean, like there's elements of it that are a saving grace because some people.
2: Usually, if you're making that kind of money, you're comfortable with all these payments around you and you're just sort of keeping up.
1: Yes.
2: And luckily, they lived fiscally responsibly in other ways.
1: Yes.
2: Outside
1: to be able
2: of
1: to have that savings.
2: Oof. And a good reminder for anybody who is self-employed, even if you do like side gigs, I mean, you got to pay self-employment tax, you got to pay your quarterly estimated payments, and it's not that hard. You can sort of calculate using calculators on the IRS website how much you'll owe in taxes, and you go, all right, I'm going to owe $40,000 this year, or I made this much this quarter. I need to write a check to

us what they're of. It's not fun, but we can't pretend like, ooh, free money. I don't have to pay taxes because I'm self-employed. You got to pay them and then some, bud. You got the business taxes and personal taxes the government wants to cut. And so make sure you take care of that so it doesn't add stress to your life, because the IRS can really screw it up. They can garnish your wages, come after your stuff. They're not your traditional lender, so take care of the stuff.

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0: AI tool that's been built. It's been trained on proven Ramsey principles. And today we're going to break down one of the most frequently asked questions that we got last week. George, you ready?
1: All right.
0: The question is, what are the key considerations and steps for managing Trump accounts for kids?
1: Love it. Let's see what Asper Ramsey said about this, because this is a question we do get a lot. The Trump savings account is a tax-deferred account funded by a one-time $1,000 government deposit for eligible children born between 2025 and 2028. Follow the government's official process to set up the account in your child's name. You'll be the custodian until they reach the legal age. Like other custodial accounts, when your child reaches that age, they gain full access and control, and they can use the money for anything, not just education. So it becomes like a traditional IRA of sorts at that point. There are no ongoing contribution requirements, but you should check if you're allowed to add more funds or invest amounts for growth. Consider the impact on future college financial aid, as these accounts may be counted as the child's asset. There we go. So, bottom line here, Trump account can be a great boost for, I'll take the free $1,000, which I signed up for when I got my tax return.
0: Was it Henry, I guess, that got
1: little
0: it?
1: Henry got it.
0: Henry got it.
1: There we go.
0: That. Sorry, Mia.
1: Yeah, she did.
0: Your three-year-old did not take it.
1: But this is just one part of the child's financial foundation, so don't think this is like your ticket. And the key is, you got to invest for compound growth to take the lead. But starting at 0 years old, I did the math. You leave $1,000 just sitting there for 65 years, it could be $500,000 or more.
0: Yeah, that's crazy.
1: At their retirement. So it becomes a bonus retirement account, which is great. But I love a 529 plan for the tax advantages for education and even a brokerage account in my name for the kids, because I don't necessarily want an 18-year-old to have access to $100,000. I know,
0: right.
1: I wouldn't make the best decisions at that age. So
0: It's
1: a piece of the puzzle. It's not a savior for anybody. So if you want to know the best way to invest based on your situation, check out Ask Ramsey. It can help you break down how much to contribute monthly. Go to RamseySolutions.com or just use the link in the description if you're listening on podcast or YouTube.
0: Beautiful. All right, let's go to Salt Lake City. We have David on the line. Hi, David. Welcome to the show.
2: Hey, guys. Big fan. And God bless. Thank you for taking my call.
0: Yeah, absolutely. How can we help?
2: Yeah, so my fiance and I are getting married in June, and we're looking at a honeymoon here, and there's an all-inclusive trip to Mexico. It's about $6,000. I make between around $100K to $110K a year, and my fiance makes about $74K, so altogether about $175K to $180K. Thank you. I got about $40K in savings / an emergency fund, about $30K in stocks and an IRA. We own both our cars outright, and we're looking to buy a home in the near future, too. So I just want to know if this $6,000 trip makes sense, or if we're being too frivolous over here. And
0: being too frivolous. Okay, I was going to go the opposite, David. I think you could.
1: Rachel's like up it to $8,000.
0: I think you could spend a little bit more if you wanted. I think you're doing
2: really?
0: Great.
1: No, that's very fiscally responsive,
0: David. That's great. I think that is you guys are on a great track. Nothing feels out of bounds.
1: You're debt free. You got an emergency fund. You guys are making upwards of $200,000 as a newlywed couple. You're going to look back and say, I'm so glad we took the trip.
0: Yes, absolutely.
1: Yeah, just make sure you're paying cash and not putting it on the credit card.
2: Yeah, that makes sense. All right, well, we'll do. We watched the show, so we've learned a lot from you guys.
0: Oh, awesome. Well, congratulations. And enjoy that all-inclusive trip to Mexico.
1: We got to be good cop. That felt really nice.
0: Oh, I love when I tell people, just go spend and enjoy. Enjoy
1: especially
0: your hard
1: for a
0: work.
1: Trip. Rachel loves the trip. Loves the trip to Mexico.
0: And I love reason for a trip, like a honeymoon or a birthday or an anniversary. That's fun. It's great.
1: You'll look back fondly on that.
0: You will. Yeah. Y'all enjoy, David. All right. George and I may show up and just be like, hey there. All right. Let's go to Amanda in Des Moines. Hi, Amanda. Welcome to the show.
3: Hi.
0: Hello. Hello. How can we help today?
3: Oh, my gosh, I'm so nervous. Okay.
0: You are good. You are good. Do not be nervous.
3: I am calling. We have been on baby step 2, and we have so far paid off about $30,000 in debt in the last year.
0: Nice.
3: So we have 4 left, and we have one that's getting consolidated or in delinquent, so it's in collections. Mm-hmm. And they called and gave me a settlement. They gave me a settlement. The loan itself right now is sitting at $10,500, and they gave me a settlement of $6,000. And they said I'd have to have that paid off in 30 days.
0: Yes.
3: If I don't have it paid off, they tack on 55% interest.
0: Yeah, no.
3: On.
0: Yeah.
1: That's a bad deal.
3: So my question question is should I take another loan to pay that off with a smaller interest rate?
0: No.
3: So we have some time to take to make the payment.
0: No, because you can get this deal anytime because it's in collections. So they're going to end up.
1: They're trying to put some pressure on.
0: Yes. They'll end up selling the debt to another company. You'll be dealing with a different collections company. So that is the key, though. When you do settle a debt for less, and usually you probably get a better deal, honestly, Amanda. Did you even try to negotiate the
3: $6,000? That's what I negotiated because I was like.
0: Okay. Yeah, you could have even gone lower. For some of this, you could have even possibly gone lower. But you do have to have it in full. You have to, like...
1: The lump sum.
0: Yes, so...
1: And you can tell them, hey, you and I both know, $6,000 in 30 days lump sum is crazy. I can't do that.
0: So just say, I can't do this deal right now. And then, when you guys get to that part of your debt snowball, is that your next debt? Your next smallest?
3: That is, yeah.
0: Okay, so what I would do then is I would save as much as you can. And say, I mean, pay the minimum payments, don't get behind on it necessarily, but, well, I guess you already kind of work with some collections, but I would have an amount and have... $4,138.24, and you call it. This is the exact amount I have. I can write you a check today. And so when you have a decent amount in there, a couple of thousand or so, I would call them up and start negotiating. I would not take a deal until you have the amount, the total amount.
1: And make sure you get it in writing.
0: Yes.
1: Have it settled in full.
0: Yes.
1: No interest, no games. And, you know, it sounds like you've been putting away $2,500 toward the debt. So in 2 months, you'll have $5,000, right?
3: Right, yep.
0: That's great.
1: So 2 months from now, you call them and say, hey, listen,
0: yep.
1: I got $5,000. Take it or leave it.
0: Yeah, so just don't do that deal today.
3: Okay.
0: Yep. That's great, Amanda. Well done.
1: Way to clean
0: awesome.
1: Up the mess.
0: Yes. Oh, my gosh. Y'all are killing it. All right. Let's go to Alex in Los Angeles. Hi, Alex. Welcome to the show.
4: Hi. Thanks for having me on the show.
0: Yes, absolutely. How can we help?
4: So earlier in this month, I beat stage 3 rectal cancer.
0: Oh my gosh.
4: Still like a huge fear that it's going to come back, and it sounds like a high possibility.
0: Okay.
4: And if it comes back, it's going to happen within the first 5 years, more likely than later.
0: Okay.
4: Of course, who knows if we can get the future. So I have steps 1, 3, and 4 down, and I'm supposed to be going full on for step 2 or going to step 5. So I have a baby about to turn 1, and I want to put into a 529 for him, but I also have $100,000 in student loan debt. I don't know if I should aggressively pay off the student loan debt or aggressively put into a 529 for him, thinking that if I pass, you and my husband can't inherit my student loan debt.
0: Yes, that would be correct. But as of today, the information that you have is that you are cancer-free, right? And I understand that it's a high probability that it's going to come back. That's what they told you?
4: Yes. Colorectal cancer is the highest cause of death
0: in people under 60. Yes. Yeah, the rates are – I actually was just talking to my doctor about this yesterday. It's crazy because, they said it's skyrocketed with young people. So, so if I were you, Alex, I probably would start paying down this debt and the 529, because he's so young, you're going to be able to catch him up college-wise, over 18 years, right? When you guys are completely debt-free. So I probably would not worry about that. I think I would have the information that's in front of me and live off of that, which is right now that you are debt-free, or I'm sorry, that you are cancer-free, and I would start, working my way out of this.
1: Deal with the problem in front of you, which is $100,000 in student loans. You've still got to make those payments every month. We'll deal with the 18-year-old, problem way later on, and family can be gifting money over time at birthdays and Christmas into this 529 plan, so it's not all on you, but let's take care of you and your household first, and then we'll focus on the kids once we're debt-free.
0: Yeah, we're so happy for you, though, Alex.
1: We'll celebrate
0: right
1: now, for sure.

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0: Chantal is in Sarasota, Florida, up next. Welcome to the show, Chantal. How can we help?
1: Hey, so my question is, I am a new mom, and I had a baby about 7 weeks ago.
0: Congrats.
1: And my question is, oh, thank you. My question is, does it make financial sense at this point? I'm really strongly considering transitioning from full-time working, relatively well-paying medical job to a stay-at-home mom with losing all benefits and all those kinds of things from my current employer, also while considering my husband's employment kind of decreasing grossly year over year. I'm just kind of lost at what to do at this point.
0: What does he do?
1: Medical sales.
0: And the sales just aren't coming through?
1: Well, it's a very seasonal area where we live in Florida, so, you know, most of the year, you know, relatively busy, but in the summer months, definitely drops off quite a bit. So, kind of over the last 2 years, kind of bring home has been decreasing just based on volume.
2: Overall.
1: Mm-hmm.
2: Okay. What was he making? What is he making now?
1: I would say the range between $400,000 and $600,000.
2: Oh, wow.
0: That's well, that's great. A healthy range.
1: We're a little on the lower end. Yeah, a little on the lower end, kind of on the trajectory for this year.
2: Okay. Does he see volume picking up next year to get back to that $500,000 or $600,000?
1: Probably not until 2027, when more hospitals kind of open.
2: So next year, though? Next year.
1: Yeah, probably in the latter half of next year, I would say.
2: Yeah, does your lifestyle support you guys living on $400,000 a year?
1: He has two kids from a previous marriage, so there's three kids total now. And I have been the one carrying, like, the health insurance and all of those kinds of things up to this point.
2: His company doesn't provide that? That's not a benefit?
1: No, because he's an independent contractor and a Navy veteran, so he gets all his care through the VA.
2: Okay, and family's not included in that?
1: No, it's not.
2: Okay.
0: Do you actually know your total household expenses any given month?
1: It is, mortgage is probably $2,100-ish in that range, and we owe maybe about $240 on a house.
0: Okay.
1: You know, then just like your regular electric.
0: But would you say you guys spend $10,000 a month to keep the household running?
1: Between all of the things, that's probably generous.
0: Is that child support included?
1: There's no child support.
0: Okay. Well, I'm doing math here, going $10,000 a month is $120,000 a year in take home pay. So even if you made $250,000, you'd still be able to cover all of your household bills easily on his income alone.
1: Yeah.
0: Now, the part to factor in is getting Marketplace health insurance, which you can check out our friends at Health Trust Financial at RamseySolutions.com, and they can search for you to find out what it's going to really cost. 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
2: But I think you guys can afford that.
0: But even if your bills are $13,000, if you're making $400,000 in a bad year, you're going to be okay.
1: Yeah, I mean, and I think the biggest thing for me is transitioning from my contribution to all of that, which last year I brought in about $250, to going from all of that to zero.
2: Mm-hmm. Now, is that $250?
1: It feels like, you know, like I'm not doing my part, you know, as a
0: Well, the hardest part about staying home, Chantal, is disassociating your work identity from your human identity as a mom. And that part is legitimately hard, because this is all you've known. You've worked really hard to build this career, haven't you?
1: Yeah. So, invested all this, you know, master's degree for the last 13 years, been working my butt off.
0: Yeah. And it got you here. It got you to an amazing life. Yeah. And I think what you're going to have to do is grieve that over time and go, man, I've worked really hard for this, and it's not the right next thing for me.
1: Right.
0: You have this new baby now, and so that's your new thing that you are contributing to, as well as the household. And I think that has so much nobility and merit to it, even if it doesn't come with a big paycheck.
2: 100%.
0: And I say that as someone who's My wife stays at home and had an amazing 9-year career here at Ramsey. Was at the top of her game and dropped it all to be at home. And it was a really hard decision for her emotionally, but it wasn't hard financially because we set ourselves up. And you guys have done the same with this amazing income you have.
1: I think the other portion of that is, you know, I have been working towards, you know, obviously investing in retirement, 401k, Roth IRA, trying to set ourselves up, you know, for some point that we be able to transition. So, you know, I'm going to lose all of that too as far as like corporate contribution.
0: Sure, but you'll roll over any retirement stuff you have. You can roll that over to an IRA. It'll continue to grow.
2: And you can do a spousal.
0: Spousal.
2: Roth IRA. You guys may have to do the back door considering how much you make. I do have one question, Chantal, and I want to get back to what you were saying. Is the $250 you're contributing part of the $400, or he's making $400?
1: He's making $400.
2: Okay, good. Okay, I want to make sure the math was right. Okay, perfect. Yeah,
0: you guys are, if you don't build wealth making $400,000 a year, you really screw it.
2: You don't have a financial problem until you have an identity problem, is what it is. And the hard thing is so much of the applause of our world today, the scorecard at which we place our worth is our income. What people see, success, positions, like all of that is what is applauded in our world today, which is really sad because a lot of that ends up being empty. Now, if you can flip that and say, hey, that is not who I am. This is a skill set that, you know, was God-given and I've worked hard at it and that's a great part of me. But that's not who I am. It's maybe a part of me, but it's not my full identity. And so taking that apart, I think, is so important. And for you and your husband to sit down, and I would love him to affirm this in you, that this is our household income. Like, yes, you are contributing to it, but regardless of who makes the money, when it hits that checking account, we are in charge of it together. Like, you have as much say still into the money, even if you're not bringing it in. That's a healthy perspective. And it's going to be hard for you because you are very intelligent. You're very hardworking. And I'll be honest, too. I mean, I felt this way when I went on maternity leave. Even you might go a little stir crazy. You might be like, oh, my gosh, we've been making peanut butter and jelly sandwiches for so long. Or I'm nursing. Or I'm, you know, washing burp cloths constantly and swaddle blankets. Like, there's a monotony to a new world that you've entered into. And so if you have to find a little outlet to kind of, like, find that part of you that is so gifted, that's great, too. But honestly, embracing the season you're in, it's going to go so fast. And I know everyone says that, and I even hate to say it because I rolled my eyes every time people said it. But it does. Like, it flies. It flies. And so your contribution, if you're wanting to stay home, and that's where you feel like your spirit, your soul is pulling you, listen to that. Listen to that. Okay?
1: Yeah.
2: Because it is.
1: Yeah, it's been a little for so long.
2: Yes, and it's going to be exhausting.
0: You can get a job again one day if you miss it.
2: Yes.
0: That's the good news. You're so
2: and
0: talented.
2: And you're going to be tired. Like, it's a different kind of tired. I think it's more tiring.
0: 100%. I could not
2: versus functioning with adults, you know, and having adult conversation like we are now. So, yeah, you'll miss some elements of your work life for sure. But if there's ways you can still have yourself fulfilled in those things, whatever that looks like, it's great too. So, man, but I would say, listen to your heart and become that baby if that's where you're being pulled.
1: I much appreciate your help.
2: Yep, absolutely.
0: Good luck with the transition. Yes. Congratulations.
1: Oh,
0: I know 7 weeks in,
1: I'm surprised
0: you're able to call in coherently.
2: Oh, man.
0: That's the most impressive
2: part. It's exhausting. So tiring. So tiring.
0: Yes.
2: Those baby years, they're beautiful, but they're exhausting.
0: I'm in it. I got an infant now.
2: You
0: I got a toddler,
2: George,
0: and I get home, and I'm like, I thought I was at work. Now I'm at work. That was a joyride compared to what's going on over here.
2: I know parents in all different seasons, but it does get better and better.
0: I know.
2: Like our
0: That's
2: season
0: another
2: right
0: one of those,
2: now.
0: I roll my eyes, but
2: I know,
0: it's true.
2: But right now, I'm like, it's perfect for us. Like a 5 to 11 year old, like, stay

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5: Tonight, a 30% chance of showers and thunderstorms after 3 a.m. Partly cloudy, low around 72. Independence Day brings a 40% chance of storms after noon, with increasing clouds and a high near 91, feeling like 101. Saturday night, a 40% chance of storms after 11 p.m. Sunday, a 50% chance of storms with a high near 89. It's currently 92 degrees in Effingham. It currently feels like 104 degrees.
6: This is Effingham Fire Chief Brent Yoakum. We have all heard about home fires taking lives and destroying all our family homes. These tragedies remind us to double check for fire safety. The Effingham Fire Department says, make sure your home has properly installed and working smoke alarms. Replace the batteries each time you change the hour on your clocks. Practice a fire escape plan. Teach children never to hide if there's a fire. In case of fires, the most important thing to do is to protect life. Get out and stay out.
7: Okay, almost at the door. Wait, was that my phone?
8: Before getting behind the wheel, set up hands-free messaging. And it's not just your phone. Snacks, playlist shuffling, mirror checks, all that can be. Drop it and drive. It's not a game.

0: scripture of the day, Proverbs 28:19. Whoever works his land will have plenty of bread, but he who follows worthless pursuits will have plenty of poverty. Justin Timberlake once said, if you put out 150%, then you can always expect 100% back. That's what I was always told as a kid, and it's worked for me so far. Interesting math. So you got to put 150 in to get 100 back out.
1: That's not a great investment calculator.
2: I don't know if I would do that investment, Justin.
0: No. Okay, but I guess he's saying you really got to overdo it to succeed. You got to go over-index on how much you try.
2: Yeah, I guess so.
0: Okay. So if I put 50%, then I get zero out, apparently, based on this math.
2: That's right. Yep, you got to go above and
0: gotta
2: beyond.
0: Got to go all in, baby.
2: Above and beyond.
0: Thanks, JT. All right, Rachel joins us in Utah up next. Rachel, meet Rachel.
3: Hi.
0: Hey.
2: Hi, Rachel.
3: Hi, Rachel. I just have a quick question. So my husband and I just read The Total Money Makeover last week. We, like, binged it, and we're so excited. We're all fired up about getting started, but we just want to make sure that we make the right first steps, because we just got a tax return, about $8,000, and we have about $4,500 of credit card debt, but we also want to sell our cars to downsize so we don't have car payments. And we don't think we're going to be able to sell my husband's truck for more than what we owe on it. So I'm wondering if we should use the cash that we have from our tax return to help pay off what we owe on the truck after we sell it, or if we should use the cash to pay off the credit cards and then sell the truck later on.
2: Oh, great question. Okay, how much do you guys owe on the truck?
3: About $14,000.
2: $14,000. And what's it worth now if you were to sell it to an individual?
3: I don't know, but my husband's thinking it's going to be less because it doesn't have, like, it's been in a wreck, and so it doesn't have, like, a clean title. So I don't think that we're going to be able to sell it for.
2: But you don't know 100% though, right? So I would look at Kelly Blue Book and put in all that information, because you'll have, history with the vehicle. You'll input all that data, and I would be curious what Kelly Blue Book says. You might be right. Yeah, you might be second water. Or you never know, depending on when he bought it. Sometimes you can sell it for $15,000. Yeah. You're actually $1,000 ahead. I mean, we're not sure yet.
0: What's your household income?
3: About $80,000.
0: Okay, because the other option is just keeping the truck and just paying it off aggressively.
3: Right. Yeah, it's hard because we're just not sure if we should, like, do the credit card debt first or the truck one, because I feel like with this cash we could for sure pay it off, after we sell it, we could make up for what we owe still. But if we don't do that and we use the cash to pay off credit cards, I feel like we will have that truck payment for a lot longer in order to save up.
0: If you knock out all the credit cards, that still leaves you with, $3,500 to throw at the car loan?
3: Yeah, that's true.
0: Then you're down to $10,000.
2: Yeah, and how much is going to credit card payments every month? How much are you guys paying?
3: We have been able to pay off our credit cards without, like, the total statement balance, without paying any interest up until this point. But the $8,000 is basically all the cash that we have. So
2: yes. Well, I was just thinking, if you paid off the credit card debt, that does free up some more money per month that's not going to pay minimal payments on credit cards. That's cash back to you guys.
0: But you're saying you never had credit card payments? You've just paid it in full each month until now?
3: No, we've paid off the statement. Yeah, we've never,
0: But now there's a balance that you're carrying.
3: Now there's a balance. It's not due till, like, the middle of next month. So we have a couple more paychecks before then, but it would probably, we might not be able to make it. I'm not sure.
0: Okay. I wouldn't just knock out the credit card debt. Just debt snowball everything. Okay. So you'll knock out all the credit cards. You'll knock out a chunk of the car loan. You have $10,000 left on that. You're making $80,000. So now it's how much of that $80,000 or take-home pay can we throw at this car, at this truck? And my guess is if you can throw, $2,000 a month, you're done in 5 months.
3: Right. Okay. Yeah.
0: So $3,000 a month, you're done in a little over 3 months.
3: We'll use that cash to do the credit card.
2: Yeah, is that all your debt you got? Is just the credit cards and the truck?
3: And my car. But we'll be able to sell my car for more than what we owe.
2: Okay.
0: And still have enough to get something different? Because you're going to need something to get around, right?
3: We actually have a car, another car.
0: Oh, my goodness.
2: goodness. Oh, well, perfect. Perfect. That's great.
0: It's like a Russian doll. Underneath that is another car. Okay.
3: Right?
0: That's good. So you can sell it and be just fine and be completely debt-free.
3: Yeah.
0: And
3: great
0: then
3: job,
0: just keep
3: Rachel.
0: That intensity up and build the emergency fund. And you'll never have to go into debt again. You've got sort of a debt insurance plan
3: yeah.
0: at that point.
3: Yeah, we were
2: kind of
3: shocked when we read the book because we were like, oh my gosh, we can be debt-free in like a few months.
2: Yes, that's awesome. Well done, you guys.
0: That's the hardest part is just realizing we don't want to live like this anymore and we don't need to. Most people just assume, well, you got to have a car payment. What are you going to do? You can't save up and pay cash for a car. That's crazy. So you guys are doing it the right way. We're happy that the Total Money Makeover helped you guys out. It's a great book for anybody out there who's like, what is this Ramsey stuff? I just want to get on the plane and get fired up. It is the book. You can go check it out, RamseySolutions.com. Doug is in Sacramento. Doug, what's going on?
1: Hey, how's it going?
0: Good, how are you?
1: Good. Hey, so just my question is real brief. I feel like my wife and I are doing well. We both have good jobs, but I feel like we're not doing more with our money because we don't know what to do.
0: Mm-hmm.
1: We have an emergency fund that's $15,000. We have like $165,000 in a high yield savings.
0: What's that for?
1: That's the thing is like my wife is this, she wants to save all her money. She's like worried about not having any and she wants to save. But I feel like we should be doing something with that.
0: Okay. Are you guys renting or do you own a home?
1: We own a home.
0: What's left on the mortgage?
1: $340,000.
0: Okay, so that's one thing we could do with the money.
1: And it's at 3.4%.
0: Okay, and
1: yeah.
0: You guys have no debt?
1: I have.
0: Outside of the mortgage?
1: I have a truck payment. We owe, like, it's $460 a month, and we owe $20 on it.
0: That's another
1: and
0: thing you could do with that money. I'm finding all kinds of things to spend
2: that
0: money.
2: We could do a lot of stuff, Doug.
1: We have a couple grand on credit cards, but we always pay them off. We never pay interest on it.
0: Okay, you're not carrying a balance, you're saying?
1: No, never.
0: Okay. Well, I would, if I'm in your shoes, you're saying, what do we do next? I would get rid of any and all debt in my life and then start to tackle the house and also be investing 15% after that. So are you guys investing a certain percentage right now of your household income?
1: I don't think a percentage, so we both have, like, Robinhood accounts that, like, a friend from work turned me on to, and I think I have, like, $10,000 in online, and she has, like, $5,000-$6,000 on hers.
0: Do you guys not have, like, a retirement plan through your employers?
1: She has a 401k that's got $360 in it, and I have a deferred comp that's got $78 in it.
0: Okay. I would focus on those tax-advantaged accounts long before I ever opened up the Robinhood app. I hate that thing with burning passion. It's basically the lottery for finance pros.
1: I know nothing about, like, investing, so, like, that's the only thing that I knew how to do. Like, a friend showed me how to do it. But
0: I would say investing is in your retirement plan is easier than navigating Robinhood because they always got something new they're trying to throw at you and get into. So I would put away 15% of your household income, which is how much? What's the total between the two of you, gross household income?
1: $270,000.
0: That's a fantastic income. I think you guys should be doing a whole lot better. That means you should be investing $40,000 across retirement plans. And I would start with anything that has a match on it, then move to any Roth-type accounts, or Roth 401k, or, you know, whatever you have available, and then move back to traditional accounts. And if you still haven't hit that 15% mark and you maxed everything out, then you can go to things outside of retirement. You know, like a taxable brokerage account. But I would stick to mutual funds. I would never play with individual stocks. I wouldn't touch crypto. You guys can build some serious wealth if you just start to attack these things in order with some focus.
2: Yeah, so getting out of that consumer debt, getting a 401k in place and a Roth IRA, and you guys funding 15% of your incomes into those. But it's a great place to start, and then start attacking the house. You guys got some movement you can be making for sure with this money.
0: Baby steps will tell you everything you need to know, my friend. All right, that puts this hour of the Ramsey Show in the books. We'll be back before you know it. In the meantime, remember, there's ultimately only one way to financial peace, and that's to walk daily with the Prince of Peace, Christ Jesus.
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6: Hello, I'm Keith Peters in Washington. The top Republican in Congress says Americans need to be concerned about a radical ideology that Democrats seem to be embracing. On the Salem News program this week on Capitol Hill with Tony Perkins, House Speaker Mike Johnson says the country is facing an unprecedented threat.
7: And what we've seen in recent months is many Mamdanis have popped up all around the country running for Congress. For a while, Tony, everybody just kind of waved that off and said, oh, that was a New York City anomaly. No, sir. It's everywhere. And we've got to confront it. We've got to take it very seriously. And we have to vanquish that, because the ideas and proposals that these candidates would bring to Congress is frightening stuff.
6: He urges Republicans to defend America and capitalism and to turn out in big numbers during the midterms this November. Speaker Johnson's full interview will be heard when This Week on Capitol Hill is broadcast beginning at 10 a.m. Eastern Time Saturday on the Salem News Channel. All sorts of patriotic events are scheduled for the 4th of July on the National Mall in Washington, D.C. 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
8: The epic July 4th Salute to America celebration will include thousands of fireworks and military flyovers. The president scheduled to speak Saturday night as the nation's capital hosts thousands of tourists from across the country and the world. In the afternoon, folks will be treated to one of NASA's supersonic F-5 light fighter jets flying in the sky. Also on the schedule, the Blue Angels, the Thunderbirds, F-35 stealth fighters, U.S. Coast Guard helicopters, and a B-1 stealth bomber. Trump's new Air Force One also scheduled to make a pass over the crowd. Laura Winters reporting.
6: Across much of the country, extreme heat is a concern this holiday. Philadelphia canceled its Salute to Independence parade. More on these stories at townhall.com.
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11: The U.S. Justice Department has reached a settlement with three egg producers who were accused of colluding for some 23 years to raise prices. That includes last year when eggs reached a record high of $6.23 per dozen. In the agreement, Cal-Maine Foods, Verstova, and Hickman's Egg Ranch will pay $3.3 million to be distributed to states, donate 53 million eggs to food banks and nonprofits, adopt anti trust compliance programs and not communicate with competitors on prices and bidding strategies. None of the companies admit to manipulating the market. I'm Donna Border.
6: A California farmer has been giving away free nectarines this week amid a legal dispute with a food market and distributing company, claiming exclusive rights over the variety of white nectarines he grows. News and analysis at townhall.com. From Washington, I'm Keith Peters. The rush is on across Venezuela's north coast to identify loved ones before it's too late.
12: At least nearly 2,300 people died in the deadly earthquakes last week. The country is overwhelmed with bodies that officials are struggling to collect, identify, and preserve. Many fear mass graves are coming as they search for the bodies of loved ones who died in the earthquakes. Those tremors struck the South American nation on June 24th.
6: That's correspondent Andrew Stewart reporting. Thousands are still missing from the earthquakes. A man with a Tibetan flag in front of the United Nations headquarters in New York set himself on fire and died. Law enforcement responded Thursday evening to a 911 call. The New York Police Department says they found a 52-year-old man with severe burns throughout his body. Police say the man was later taken to the hospital and pronounced dead. Or at townhall.com.
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0: normal is broke and common sense is weird. We're here to help you transform your life. From the Ramsey Network and the Fairwinds Credit Union Studio, this is The Ramsey Show. I'm George Camel, joined today by the Rachel Cruz, who is also a co-host of mine on another show we do called Smart Money Happy Hour, which you can check out on YouTube, podcast, Spotify, all the good places. Taking your calls at 888-825-5225. Jessica kicks us off in Idaho. What's going on, Jessica?
1: Hi. I'm real nervous about talking through with this, but real thankful it's you two. I enjoy your other show, Smart Money Happy Hour.
2: Thank you.
1: Feeling a little on the anxious side.
0: We got you.
1: But, well, thank you. All right, I will just jump in here. So my husband and I are both 50. We have a combined gross income of $200K, net $161. We did not pay taxes in 2023. He owns his own business, an HVAC business, and with the accounting, we found out last October for 2024, which filed late, was $47,000 that we owed. Well, now, because we did find out so super late, we now did not get to correct anything for 2025, and so we owe an additional $25,000 for 2025. We also have combined current consumer debt, which, again, I am not real proud of this by any stretch, but it's about $137K. So,
2: what is that, Jessica? What does that consist of, the $137?
1: Oh, the good stuff. it's just a credit cards, some small, loans to try to, eventually refi, but that didn't necessarily refi. But then also we had after we purchased our house in 2023, we had a really bad septic issue and had to replace that and our drain field, which cost us $50,000. All that.
0: And so you took a loan out for the whole 50?
1: We sure did.
0: Okay.
1: Yeah.
0: Can I ask a stupid question on behalf of America?
1: Sure. Maybe not.
0: Well, for a couple that's making $13,400 a month in take-home pay, why were you turning to debt at every corner? Where was all that going?
1: I think, stupid. It was just all stupid. You're 100% right. We weren't making that at the time. That's just where we're at now.
0: This is newer income, so you guys have made more money over time. And I probably spent it all, as most people do. As soon as they get a raise, they go, sweet, more money for us to make more bad decisions with.
1: Right. We jumped on that bad decision train.

0: our mortgage is 575 total.
1: Okay. That's what's left on that.
2: Woo. Yeah. Okay. Well, the good news is you guys have an incredible income. The bad news is you're going to...
0: We also don't have any retirement either at 50 years old.
2: Yeah.
3: So it's okay.
2: We'll make up for that later.
3: Yeah.
2: You guys are going to be working probably longer than you wanted to. But if you can keep making 200 grand, this is a solvable problem.
3: Yeah.
2: I mean, on napkin math, you go, all right, 50 grand a year, we're done in 4 years.
3: Yeah, if you guys, if you guys can find a way, and I just took you what you bring home a month minus the mortgage, you know, you should have around 11,000-ish left. And if you guys can throw 6,000 a month at this debt, Jessica, which means you live on nothing. I mean, you guys... Your grocery budget's like 200 a week, if that. Like, I mean, it is like we are doing nothing but paying this off. Yeah, and if you
2: that's under 3 years.
3: Yeah, if you could be intense for three and a half years, you guys could get out of this. And that doesn't even include selling stuff, right? Or working extra or whatever that is. I mean, there's stuff in here that you can move. It's just gonna be a couple of years of grinding it out.
0: I may or may not be wanting to cry right now because that makes me real excited because we're both on the same page. We both want to tap this. And
3: are you guys both working full time, Jessica? Are y'all both full time?
0: Yes, we.
3: Okay.
0: Yes, we are.
3: And kids? Do you have kids?
0: No. Not we do. Not as mom. No.
3: Okay.
1: Okay.
3: See, that's a good. I mean, honestly, that's great. And if you guys,
2: let's mouth to feed.
3: Yeah, and it takes a level of even a step of humility at 50 years old after two great careers to say, hey. We're going to go work nights, and you and your husband just handshake and say, all right, I'll see you at 9 p.m. tonight because we're going to leave at 5, our jobs. We're going to go work somewhere for 4 hours, and we're going to come home. And that's going to be an extra $1,500, $2,000 a month that's added to this that shortens it. You know what I mean? Like, you start to see a path that it's just going to be hard, Jessica. I mean, I think you guys are at it. I mean, even as you're explaining coming onto the call, how you're feeling, like the emotions are just right there. They're right there, which actually is a good thing because you're actually feeling something, and that's going to help in the motivation of it all. It really will.
0: Yeah.
2: What was going to be your next step if you hadn't called?
0: Well, I mean, obviously looking at debt consolidations, literally, I mean, we've already talked because we're like, all right, we got to get these baby steps started. So we've already, drawn out our spreadsheets, living that life. And then, calling debt consolidated, what can we do to, shorten this pain, that we both are anxious about, and neither of us like it. It's very weighty. And, we've got kids that are getting married and all the things. And so it's just, you feel real handicapped in your abilities to really be progressively moving forward and trying to even bless them with, helping to pay for all this. And so we don't like feeling this pressure either. And so definitely it's to the point of just being super overwhelmed.
2: Mm-hmm. Well, I want to free you of feeling the obligation that you need to pay for everything or else you're a bad mom. I think you guys are incredible. The fact that you're even struggling with this tells me how much you care about these kids and your family. And so here's the truth. You can't cover a wedding right now. You can't bless them with some outrageous gift. But what the best thing you can do is clean up your own financial mess so that they don't have to take care of you later on in life. That's the true burden to worry about. And maybe later on down the road, you do get to bless them with an amazing gift 6 years from now.
0: Yes, that would be awesome.
2: So can we say we're doing this in 3 years, that you'll call us back and do a debt-free screen?
0: Oh, my gosh, I would love to.
2: Well, here it is.
0: Yes, absolutely.
2: You spit shake with your husband. $6,000 a month is going toward this debt. The IRS debt comes first because they will screw up your life. Right. So let's make sure that we cover that, then attack all of the other debts, sell everything we can.
3: Do y'all have anything to sell, Jessica? Do you have, like, a four-wheeler, an extra car. I mean, I don't even know.
0: No extra vehicle, but we do have a camp trailer that we've definitely, that's one of the things my husband says, let's try to get rid of it and sell it.
3: Yeah.
0: We even talked about selling the house, to be honest. Not sure that there's maybe 120, maybe in there.
2: That's like your last ditch effort. That's like we're on the verge of bankruptcy. We're gonna have to sell the house, but I wouldn't do that. You guys have an amazing income, and we are rooting for you.

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0: doing great. How can we help today?
1: My name, like you said, is Austin. 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
0: $375,000?
1: Yes, ma'am.
0: Does that include a mortgage?
1: Yes. The mortgage is about $120,000-ish.
0: Oh, okay. Dang. Okay, so what's the rest of the debt? The rest of $250,000?
1: Like $190,000 to $200,000 is an SBA loan on my business, which is my full-time income.
2: Is it profitable?
1: That's why I'm calling you guys.
2: Okay.
0: That's not good.
1: So when I purchased
2: we're your only hope to make this business profitable. Oof. What's the business?
1: I'm a small distributor for a snack company. I deliver to big box grocery stores.
2: Okay, what was the loan for?
1: The loan was for the acquisition of the business that I bought from the last individual that owned it.
0: Oh, okay.
2: Was it profitable when you bought it?
1: Yes, sir.
2: Okay.
0: So what's going on now with it?
1: So, basically, how do I word this? So, basically, the last owner of it, he was doing about, it's 100% commission. He was doing about $15,000 a week in sales, so he was taking home about $2,200. And since then, all of the stores had resets done, so my product presence has kind of slowed down a lot in there. And I'm doing about $10,000 to $12,000 a week on a good week.
2: And what are you taking home from?
1: It's not a lot. So I'm making about $1,500 to $1,800 a week.
2: Okay. Where does the other $10,000 go?
1: So some months I'll do like $5,000 or $6,000, $7,000, and some months I'll do $10,000. So I pay about $3,000 a month just on the SBA loan for the business. So that's
2: cutting into your profits.
1: Correct. That's the bulk of it.
2: And you're doing this full time, 40 hours a week?
1: Yes. Yes, sir. More than that, but yes.
2: Okay. And you're making about $5,000 or $6,000 a month.
1: Yes.
2: Mm-hmm. And you've got a sizable level of debt. What's the other $60,000 in consumer debt?
1: About $30,000 is credit cards. $20,000 of that is just regular this and that on my wife's credit card. About $2,000 is my credit card, just regular consumer. And then $8,000 of the rest of it is on a new HVAC system for our house that we got last year.
0: Okay. Does your wife work?
1: No. We have 3.5 children.
0: Okay. Well, congratulations.
1: My oldest stepson is 19. He himself. He lives with us. That's why I said I have.
2: Okay.
0: Okay.
2: So this is even riskier because you're a single income household on 100% commission.
1: Correct.
2: Do you guys have anything in savings?
1: We have our $1,000 emergency fund. And I have about $600 in my wallet of money that was given to me by various family members to keep gas in my truck so I can keep working.
2: Wow. So is it that tight every month to where you're barely scraping by because you've got $3,000 loan plus all family expenses making $5,000 total? What's your rent or mortgage?
1: About $1,250.
2: So just between the $1,250 mortgage and the $3,000 to service the loan, you're already barely putting food on the table.
1: Correct.
0: Do you see an upside? Do you have a hope that this business is going to be profitable soon? Like, do you see an actual realistic future?
1: So I have a couple more accounts, a couple more grocery stores that are opening up in my area. One of them is going to I'll probably do on the low end about $2,000 a week in sales in there. So that'll be, a chunk extra, I guess.
0: When does that happen?
1: In June is when they're opening.
0: Okay. How old are your kids? The three.
1: We have the 12. He'll be 13 soon.
0: Yeah.
1: And then my daughter just turned 7, and then my youngest son just turned 3.
0: Okay, so the 3-year-old son. I just was wondering if your wife could jump in and do, do something while the kids are in school at least. But the 3-year old.
1: We've been talking and trying to figure out, like, when my 3-year old goes to school, that she could go find somewhere to go.
0: Yeah, but that's going to be in like 2 years, unless you guys are going to do a preschool or something. You know what I mean? Like, I do wonder, just for a 6-7 month period, it doesn't have to be long. But for you guys, an extra $1,000 a month is life changing.
1: So to supplement a little bit, my dad is also in the same business, just for another company. I've kind of worked my route around to where I can spend Wednesdays with him, and he's offered to pay me some extra, totally about like $1,600 a month extra.
0: Okay.
2: That'll help knock out these little debts.
0: Why would you be working with him on a Wednesday versus just in the business?
1: Because most of my accounts are big contract accounts, and a lot of his are small cash stops. Okay. And the big contract accounts, their receivings are all closed on Wednesdays.
0: Gotcha.
1: So I have a couple stores that will let me come in on Wednesdays, but I just started doing those.
0: Well, that's great. I mean, an extra $1,500 doing that, that's going to be very helpful.
2: Yeah, your best bet is just to get more of these big contracts and make this business more profitable in order to have some extra.
0: Yeah, and you and your wife also, I mean, this $200,000 small business loan is like, woof. But you guys need to sit down, and you both need to have a date on the calendar that we can't live like this for the rest of our lives. So what's the point?
2: We're still here a year from
0: that
2: now.
0: We eject. Yeah, at some level, what's that date? If we don't see progress by when, we need to start having some really serious conversations about what it looks like to get out of this business.
2: If you can just go work full time making 70 or 80, it's a better bet.
0: Yeah.
2: Even still having this business loan. Is there a way you can sell this business to someone else?
1: I could. The problem is I'm kind of upside down. So I owe like $190-$200 on the business, and on paper it's probably worth about $140-$150.
2: Okay. Mm-hmm. Well, I mean, even if you came up with a difference, it still might be worth getting out of this eventually.
1: Yeah.
2: Or getting the business out. If it's not going up.
0: If you hit some big accounts and you get it back going and it's actually
2: sustainable,
0: a blessing in your life, long term, then obviously that's the win. But if you're running your wheels like this, you can't be doing this for another 2, 3, 4 years, Austin, right?
1: Yes, that is correct.
0: Yeah, so you might need to sit down and just have some level of a plan.
2: Some timelines.
0: Yes,
2: what's going to happen? If this happens, here's what we'll do. If this doesn't happen, here's what we'll do.
0: Yeah, we need to hit this benchmark net at this point. We need to see this and this, right? Because if the June accounts don't end up happening, you know, then you're still exactly where you are, right? So there needs to be some benchmarks that you guys need to be hitting. And if that's not the case, then, we got to figure out what to do. Because like George said, even if you found something that paid $80,000 a year, you're still going to have this debt, but hopefully with this, you know, even if you get it cut in half, selling it for not a lot, that's $100,000, and people got student loans for $100,000. You know, you just look at it as another debt to get out. And Austin, dear Lord, please cut up the credit cards. You guys can't keep doing this.
1: Yeah, that's
0: cut them up tonight.
1: The majority of
0: do it now.
1: $20,000 was groceries.
0: Do you have one? Yeah. Well, get it out. You guys got to figure out. Go shop at Aldi.
1: Yeah.
0: Beans and rice, for us. You don't get fancy food, right? You guys can't afford it.
2: Down.
0: Yes.
2: And adding this guardrail is going to help you get out of this mess.
1: Right.
2: And it's going to be hard. You're going to have to get creative. But once you take that off the table, you can finally get out.
0: Forces you. Please.
2: You got to plug the leak first.
0: Absolutely. Yeah, you're not going to be able to get out of this mess if you continue to dig out the bottom. So cut them up tonight. You guys need some extreme changes. So I'd make a timeline and I'd cut up credit cards for the business. That's what I would make a timeline for the business to cut the credit cards tonight.

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0: 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All right, let's go to Blake in Panama City, Florida. Hi, Blake. Welcome to the show.
1: Hi.
0: Hello. How can we help today?
1: Hello. Okay, so my question is, so me and my wife have our house paid off at 34.
0: Whoa.
1: And I went back to school and got a degree at 30, you know, so we were struggling before, and I was like, I can keep doing this. But the thing is now her family is peer pressuring us, and she's calling for it to go out and buy a bigger and better house and new vehicles. But they're all paid for, house is paid for, and she's falling for it.
2: What do you mean falling for it? You guys haven't done anything yet, right? You're just saying she's in on it. She's like, yeah, I'm ready. Let's go into debt.
1: That's right.
2: Do you guys have the money to upgrade cars, and do you want to?
1: No, I don't want to.
2: But do you have the money to?
1: Yes, I do.
2: Okay. But you're saying that's not a priority for you. Is there any merit to what she's saying, that you could use an upgrade on the cars or the house, or is it totally fine?
1: Well, the house, it's about 1,600 square feet, and we do have three children, so they're becoming teenagers, so it is getting cramped in there. But yeah, and
2: what's
1: the
2: house worth?
1: About $209,000.
2: Okay, and how much money do you have outside of that?
1: And our bank account combined, we have about $15,000.
2: Okay, so that's kind of your emergency fund?
1: That's right.
0: Okay. Anything above that savings?
1: No, that's all of our savings combined is with that.
0: Okay. And what do you guys make a year?
1: I make right at 170, and she does insurance, and she makes 70.
0: You make 170 and she makes 70?
1: That's right.
0: Okay, so you guys make $240,000 and you have no more savings? Just $15,000?
1: Well, I just started making this about 4 years ago, and that's when I started
2: paying
1: our
2: long time.
1: And our house debt.
2: Okay, so you've been real focused on the house and therefore haven't been adding anything to savings. Is that right?
1: That's correct. And our vehicles are 2018, and I paid them off too, focused on them.
0: Okay, gotcha.
2: Yeah, so you've been on a debt payment journey, and now you're at a good spot, and she's already going, let's go back in. And you're like, dude, we just played this
1: game.
2: That's
1: right. Yeah, we were in debt, you know, since we're 20 years old.
0: What you guys are making, say you've lived on $100,000 a year, you could bank 140, right? And go get two nice cars if you wanted. You don't care about it, but maybe she wants a nice car. You guys make good money. She should get a nice car.
2: What cars are you driving right now?
1: So she has a 2018 Durango, and mine's a 2018 Ram 1500.
0: Okay, but you're fine. You're content. But she's like, hey, I want to upgrade cars. And I think
1: all the time looking.
2: What does she want? Give me like a ballpark. What kind of car, what price point is she looking at?
1: Well, she's looking at the Wagoneers, and they're $90,000.
2: Goodness gracious.
1: $2,000 a year. You know? I mean, $2,000 a month.
0: No payments here. We're not going to be going down that road with her. But you guys could save up, get a used one if you want to look. I feel like they don't have great reset.
2: Here's the thing. Nobody wants to deal with the maintenance because it's in the shop half the time.
0: Yeah, I don't think they're great. I don't think those are great cars. But, you know, but it would be okay, Blake, if she went and bought you make $240,000. No debt, no health payments.
2: She could get a $30,000, $40,000, $50,000 SUV, and it's not a big part of your world.
0: 70 is too much?
2: I mean, based on your lifestyle right now, it feels like a big jump. But
0: probably
2: we say no more than half of your income tied up with things with wheels and motors. So technically, if you guys kept up this income, you could have about $100,000 in total vehicles.
0: Yeah, that's fair. So maybe a $50,000, and it needs to be used. You guys don't need to go get a brand new car. You're not at that point yet.
2: Let someone else take the hit on appreciation.
0: Yeah, but she could go get a $50,000 car. But you guys need to save.
2: Nice car.
0: Yeah, that's a great car.
2: That's pretty much any vehicle used that she wants.
0: Yes, but y'all need to save up and pay All of this is wants at this point. Our needs are taken care of. But Blake, you can spend some money. Okay? I'm not saying go upgrade the house right now, but I don't feel like she's completely out of control for wanting to up a lifestyle a little bit, especially since you guys are making good money now. So
2: what's your household expenses every month? Everything that comes out of your checking account, what would that add up to in a given month?
1: I would say about $2,000.
2: Goodness gracious. And you guys are clearing, what, $15,000, $16,000 a month?
1: Yes, sir. Like I said, it just started because we just got the house and everything paid off in January.
2: Let's play it out. That means you could bank $14,000 a month, $168,000 a year, which means you could go buy a $50,000 car and then save up another $100,000 and upgrade to a $400,000 house all within the next 12 months. You hear me?
1: I just don't know how to. Because we came from nothing. That was so hard to save because I didn't have a good job, and then I finally did, and I'm so scared to go back to what it was.
2: You won't go back if you don't go into debt.
0: Yeah, that's the thing, is you're moving forward with no risk.
2: So you're purchasing the next house in cash. I just told you, save $100,000 up, sell yours, take that $300,000, boom, $400,000 house paid.
1: I got you, yeah, that makes sense.
2: Save a $50,000, sell her car.
0: So, Blake, y'all need to have a little training because you are holding back, which I get why. I totally understand. And I know this is all so new because we've just paid everything off. And, like, oh, my gosh, now we want to go upgrade because we just paid everything off. So she's been in a season of sacrifice, and she's been a great teammate, I'm assuming, for you guys to hit these goals, which is awesome. So now guys need a dream in the future and just say, hey, in the next 18 months, what do we want our life to look like? And, Blake, you may be like, I'm great driving a truck, and that's great. And she may say, I love a newer car. Okay, great. Let's put that on the table. And I would love some more space. All right, let's go look. Let's just see. You know, and you could just pull up Zillow for the heck of it at dinner just for fun. And just see what's out there.
2: In your budget.
0: Yes, but you guys start kind of dreaming in your budget, yeah.
2: Don't go look at million-dollar homes because then she's going to only see million-dollar homes.
0: Yeah. But you guys need to have an agreement. We're not going into debt, but we can spend some money and enjoy some of this too, right?
2: So otherwise, what's the point of you working so hard at being this successful if your family can't enjoy it and reap the benefits while they're alive?
1: Well, that was another thing. My daughter's about to be 16. She's going to need a vehicle. And I know you don't not buy a young kid something super expensive, but then my two boys are right behind her. Scared.
0: So that goes on the list, Blake, when you guys sit down for dinner, okay? Wife wants a new car. The dream would be to upgrade the house. We got three cars we got to pay for. We're going to give each, you know, maybe the kid pays for some. We put some in. I don't know. I'm just making
2: maybe up. Maybe you guys set aside 10 or 15, and anything they save up goes on top of that.
0: Yeah.
2: That's it.
0: So
2: that's the limit.
0: Yep. So for each kid?
2: Yeah.
0: That's what you're thinking of?
2: Yeah, that sounds reasonable.
0: I'm going to go a little cheaper. But, yeah, 10. So $10,000 per kid we got to have. So it's $30,000.
2: This is rare that Rachel goes cheaper than me. I feel like I should get an award for that.
1: Yeah, I think it's a statistic where most young kids wreck their first car so much. So I didn't want to go so expensive.
2: Yeah, I get mad when I see kids in my neighborhood driving nicer cars than me.
0: Oh,
2: I go, that's bad parenting.
0: Get off my lawn.
2: New Jeep Wrangler.
0: What a way to be so non-judgmental, George.
2: I'm just saying.
0: Have that freedom. No, but so, like, you guys need to sit down and make a priority list of the goals that you guys have in the next 12 to 24 months. Put dollar amounts next to them. Look at your income. You guys map it out. And this is going to be fun. Don't stress. Please don't squish your dreams, Blake.
2: Yeah.
0: Okay?
2: Your dream is too small. She's dreaming too big.
0: Let her dream. But let her dream. This is part of it. It's fine. She may not get everything you want. That's not the point. But the point is, like, here is what I'm thinking and wanting and seeing and whatever. Like, let it just happen. Let it be a fun conversation.
2: You guys aren't broke anymore, and you're not going to be broke again as long as you do this thing slowly in cash.
0: Avoid debt.
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5: Tonight, a 30% chance of showers and thunderstorms after 3 a.m. Partly cloudy, low around 72. Independence Day brings a 40% chance of storms after noon, with increasing clouds and a high near 91, feeling like 101. Saturday night, a 40% chance of storms after 11 p.m. Sunday, a 50% chance of storms with a high near 89. It's currently 92 degrees in Effingham. It currently feels like 104 degrees.
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1: Today's question comes from Patrick in Michigan. Do you think it's a good idea for my 19-year-old daughter to buy a small home while she goes to college? I would be a co-signer, and she would rent out the extra rooms and manage it. She would use the rental income to pay the mortgage, but I could potentially be her backup. Does this sound like a solid housing plan for her? Oof. I don't think so.
0: Just shivered.
1: It sounds like you saw a TikTok that sounded really cool. It's like, just, it's easy. Buy an investment property. Your daughter lives in it. And you can rent out the rooms. It's a money-making scheme. I don't want to combine these things.
2: These are good
1: things, buying an investment property, but you're doing it in a bad way by co-signing and forcing yourself to buy in that area.
0: That's right.
1: Who knows if it's going to be a good area?
0: And it's usually a college town, right? It's where you're buying. Yeah. And so majority of the renters in that area are probably going to be college students. I would ask the question, would I buy investment property in this area? Regardless if I had a child there or not.
1: Yeah. And I wouldn't co-sign. If you want to do it, just buy it outright yourself.
0: Right. That's right. And let her manage it for a fee or something. You know what I mean? Like if you wanted to like have something.
1: But he probably, I don't know if Patrick has a primary home with a mortgage on it, but I would not go get another mortgage. No. So if you can buy it in cash and you're as excited about this prospect of owning some property out there for whatever amount of time, you can go for it. But I would not do it the way you're describing here.
0: All right, let's head to Logan in, is that Lafayette?
1: Yeah.
0: Hey, Logan.
1: Lafayette. It's Lafayette, isn't it?
0: Hey, Logan, welcome to the show.
3: Hi. Thank you guys for taking my call.
0: Absolutely. Welcome. How can we help?
3: So, I'm kind of in a little bit of a pickle right now to where I'm trying to stick to the baby steps and make meaningful progress towards paying off my debt, but I just feel like, you know, that $1,000 I saved, like, I will push it up to about $3,000, and then I kind of feel bad for having that much money, knowing it's being used somewhere else, and I just pay off my debt to get back down to $1,000 emergency funds. So I think it's just, I need, like, a clear goal in mind while paying off my debt, and that's what I'm asking you guys, is, like, how can I stick to that baby step number two?
0: Well, that kind of is your goal, is each individual debt that you're paying off is what you're looking at, and that's going to be your goal, is the next smallest debt. Is there something that's happening in your life that you're going to need more in that emergency fund, or is it just the idea of having $1,000 that makes you nervous, or what causes you to keep bumping it up?
3: Well, because I moved out with my girlfriend in August of this past year. I used to live in a different state, and then we got jobs over here in Indiana, so that's where we've been for like the last 8 months. But my girlfriend was actually in a pretty bad car accident in October, and she did not have health insurance, so she just has a mountain pile of debt too that she's trying to pay off. So that's why I was thinking that I probably will need a little bit more, just in case if she's unable to pay something off or pay her bills, then maybe I can step in and help her that way.
1: How much debt do you have?
3: Right now, I actually I paid off my credit cards. It was about $5,000 worth of credit cards about 2 months ago. So I just got the auto loan, which I did about a $2,500 payment today. So it should be around $19,800, I believe.
1: So about $20,000 left on the car?
3: Yes.
1: What do you make a year?
3: I make about $41,000.
1: Oof. Man, that's a lot of car for your life.
3: Yeah.
1: What's the car worth?
3: I'm going to be honest. I got it at a pretty bad interest rate, too, but the car is worth probably around 11 to 13, give or take, traded.
1: Did you roll over negative equity?
3: Oh, I did not.
1: I'm wondering, property value, if you can get closer to that 20, and you just save up $5,000 or $6,000 over the next couple months, and just sell it and get a different car.
3: That was my plan, too, but I think the main issue with that is me and my girlfriend, we work different shifts, so...
1: Can you share one car?
3: I don't... I mean, you probably could, but I feel like it'd be more of a hassle just because I go to work at 12:30 and she goes to work at 4:30, so it's going to be kind of hard to.
0: But do y'all currently share one car?
3: We do not. No, she has her own car.
0: Okay, wait. So what's the problem?
1: I don't understand the issue.
0: About working different shifts.
1: You're not going to be using her car. I'm saying get a different car. You save up $6,000, or whatever the difference you're underwater in, and then save up enough to get a different car, a cheap car. And then you'll have a different car with no payment. And then you can stack up that emergency fund really quick.
0: Yeah, so basically instead of paying off $20,000, then just save up $10,000, cut your timeline in half, save up $10,000, pay off the negative equity, and then go get yourself a $4,000 car.
1: Let's say you sell yours for $15,000, you owe $20,000, right? So you use part of your $10,000 to cover that, that's $5,000. And then you'll have $5,000 left to get a new-to-you car.
0: So you just cut your whole timeline in half, basically, of getting it.
1: That's it.
3: So instead of just making extra payments on my car, just save up the $10,000 in cash and just do it that way?
0: Yeah. Yeah. That's what I would do.
1: How quickly could you do that if you got real aggressive? Working multiple jobs, overtime if you can, all of that?
3: Probably by the end of the year, you would think.
1: Okay. That's not a bad timeline. And now it's, hey, I can survive on $1,000 emergency fund until the end of the year.
0: Yeah.
1: And if something comes up, you just stop the baby steps and stack up cash really quick.
0: Yeah, instead of all of 2027 still paying off this car. You know what I mean? Like, it shrinks down that timeline. And then after that car, you have the new car, the old one's sold and all of that, then you start saving up an emergency fund.
1: And at this point, truthfully, you're not in a place to support your girlfriend.
0: Yeah, you don't have the money. You're broke.
1: So that's not a reality. We can cover her rent for her for any amount of time.
0: How old are you guys?
3: She's 20 and I'm 21.
0: Okay.
1: Do you have health insurance? Do you have health insurance?
3: My dad pays for it. She has her own.
0: Okay. So, Logan, I think what you're doing and your thought process of taking care of her is very honorable. But I would keep finances as separate as possible because there is no legal marriage here. There's nothing that protects you in any of this. I hope not, but there's a good chance that, you know, you guys 6 months down the road aren't together anymore. And if you, you know, went into debt or started giving, you know, all this money to her, that's $10,000-$12,000 that you don't have going to someone that's that you're not married to. And so it sounds really harsh. And again, if you're in a position to help pay for her and you want to, and even if she leaves or you leave and it's, you know, you look back years from now and you go, wow, and you feel good about it still, then that's one thing. But we just have talked to some people, they pay on, you know, people's student loans and they're, you know, they're commingling lives. And so what happens is you end up commingling money naturally because you basically are acting like you're married, but you're not. And so I would just give you a word of caution. You guys may need to set up some pretty hard boundaries when it comes to money.
1: And if she can't pay rent for a foreseeable amount of time, she needs to go find somewhere she can't afford it or go live with family while she heals. I mean, you can't foot the bill for her.
3: Yes, that makes sense. But it's also a fact that I've had a hard time saving over the years as well, to where I've actually never had probably more than like $4,000 cash at one time as well throughout my working life for the last 4 years.
0: Yeah.
1: And would you say that's due to having a little bit of debt?
3: Yeah, just doing stupid decisions when I was 18, 19 years old and translating to now, yeah.
1: So let that fear be the fuel to get out of debt faster with that $1,000 going, hey, I'm not safe. I want to be at a place where I got $20,000 saved up to protect me. And that's where you'll be if you follow the plan.
0: Yeah, and Logan, you're on the right track. And I'm being 21 and starting this plan is amazing. There's people 41 that are starting this.
1: Wish I knew when I was his age.
0: I mean, you are ahead decades. If you do this stuff, Logan, stay out of debt, live below your means, have this emergency fund, get out of debt, bump it up to a fully funded emergency fund, start investing in retirement, literally walking the baby steps, you will retire a multimillionaire.
2: 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Todd in Florida said he was scared to even start. 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
5: From Town Hall, I'm Keith Peters in Washington. As the 250th anniversary of the Declaration of Independence is celebrated in America, a heat wave smothers the eastern United States.
6: It's the hot July 4th holiday weekend as the eastern part of the U.S. suffers through a heat wave. New York and Boston already hit 100 degrees Thursday. At Boston's Franklin Park Zoo, Dr. Malou Selly says they're giving the animals what they need.
7: Some animals have very comfortable air-conditioned areas.
6: And in the southeast, Ray Dawson in Marietta, Georgia is taking refuge at a cooling center as he deals with homelessness.
8: You can't find no shelter nowhere, no shade nowhere.
6: In Providence, Rhode Island, city pools and water parks are extending their hours. I'm Donna Warder.
5: Visitors are gathering in Washington, D.C. for America's 250th birthday. Correspondent Jennifer King reports.
9: Crowds appear to be picking up at the Great American State Fair on the National Mall, although early afternoon events on Friday were postponed due to the extreme heat. Joe Nunez from Roanoke County, Virginia, says he wouldn't miss the celebrations.
10: We came to celebrate the 250th anniversary of the greatest country in the world, the United States of America. We are very proud to be here.
9: Chad George is visiting from Columbus.
11: As you've seen with the World Cup going on, we have the greatest country in the world, and you need to get out and enjoy it, which is why we're here right now.
9: Saturday's events include a midnight ball drop in New York's Times Square and a speech by President Trump in D.C. before a massive fireworks show. Jennifer King, Washington.
5: The Justice Department in 17 states have reached settlement agreements with three major egg producers over allegations that the companies illegally colluded in a multi-year scheme to raise prices. More on these stories available at townhall.com.
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17: Illinois Radio Network News, I'm Jim Talamonte. After Illinois House Speaker Chris Welch called for the ousting of State Rep. Harry Benton, the lawmaker's Republican opponent in the November election said she's ready for him to pull his name from the ballot. Sean Reed reports.
18: Wednesday, a spokesperson for House Speaker Emanuel Chris Welch released a statement that an investigation into claims of sexual harassment conducted by the Legislative Inspector General had concluded in the Harry Benton's GOP opponent for the upcoming election in November. Gabby Shanahan told the Center Square that despite a lack of transparency over the investigation, she's prepared to take on whatever name is on the Democratic portion of the ballot.
19: Regardless of who
0: we're running against. We're just running our race. We're keeping our head down. We're focused on our message of integrity, transparency, and accountability down in Springfield.
18: Welch remained silent on the lawmaker's ousting for months, citing Benton's right to due process. Now Welch wants him gone, be it voluntarily or by force. Shanahan lost to Benton by about 2,300 votes in 2024. In order to replace him, Benton would be required to voluntarily withdraw from the race by August 21st. I'm Sean Reed.
19: Fireworks sellers in Missouri, Indiana, and Wisconsin say business is good, thanks in part to consumers from Illinois. Store owners from all three states told the Center Square that sales are up this year for the USA's 75th centennial. James Myers of Captain Jim's Fireworks in West Dalton, Missouri, said about half his customers come from Illinois.
20: They kind of come over here and get their fireworks. You know, if they do smoke, they'll stop by the cigarette store and buy them there because they're cheaper, and then get gas and head home.
19: Brandon Walters, security manager at Uncle Sam's Fireworks in Hammond, Indiana, said buyers come from all over.
21: But I would say at least a good 40%, 50%, 60%, if not 60% subscribers.
19: Illinois State Fire Marshal Shel Panko encouraged everyone to leave fireworks to the professionals and make safety a priority this Independence Day.
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5: 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Welcome to the Rebel Division.
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7: 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If you want to join us, we are in beautiful South Dakota. We are here because of all the festivities tonight that will be taking place at Mount Rushmore. It's really beautiful here. The people are phenomenal here. I got to talk to a lot of people. Salt of the earth, the people that make America great, the people that go unrecognized, you know, the people that get up every day, work hard, play by the rules, pay their taxes, obey the laws, raise their kids, take them to church on Sunday. I mean, that's what makes America great. I mean, it's those values that have helped this country endure for 250 years, and of course now it's our responsibility to leave to the next generation a country better off than that which we found. You know, how many times is every one of you listening to my voice right now, every one of you has a story, and I'm sure you stand on the shoulders of your parents and your grandparents and your great-grandparents, and their hope has always been that their children, their grandchildren, their great-grandchildren will have better lives, and so far, America has been able to do that. However, it does take vigilance, as Reagan famously always reminded us, is that freedom is but one generation away from extinction, and now it's our responsibility, and In many ways, what you see happening and unfolding before our eyes with the rise of radicalism that we've never seen, that I can think of, in the last 150-plus years, we now, again, you might say, well, it's a small movement. Is it really? You know, how widespread is it? How many people are indoctrinated into it? You know, how many kids have been indoctrinated in government-run schools that suck anyway? I mean, you think we pay more per capita on education per student than any other industrialized country, and we have the worst results. It's crazy.

Donald Trump for me. I'm like, sure, let me get on that right away. Mr. President, do you mind if I have a few extra tickets for this person I just met in beautiful South Dakota? It is pretty spectacular. Now, I have a couple of things I want to share with you before we get the show started today. One I thought was stunning, and I hope it's real. Apparently, Mediaite reporting that the UK and their National Archives found a fascinating treasure this year, just in time for America's 250th birthday, and that is a previously unknown copy of the Declaration of Independence. Now, this discovery was announced on the department's website today, sharing the news of what is the most famous, maybe, breakup in history. And according to their National Archives, the document was found by a volunteer helping to prepare an exhibit entitled America 250, Royal Navy Admirals and Captains Letters, while he was reviewing and cataloging some 104 boxes of correspondence. He made the exciting find while reviewing a box of letters from Captain Thomas Fitzherbert, and finding the letter dated January 10, 1777, that, you know, goes into the details. Now, if that's real and can be authenticated, I mean, that's a pretty big discovery, so we'll see what happens. If you've never been to Mount Rushmore, I urge you to come. If you have children and you have grandchildren, I urge you to take them. It is well worth the trip. Now, it just so happened that my kids would travel for sporting events, and for whatever reason, for a number of years, they ended up playing, you know, events in South Dakota, and we kind of made it an annual trek to Mount Rushmore. When you see it for the first time, you're just kind of blown away. When you know the story behind it, and I don't think most people know the story behind Mount Rushmore, but for a state that has a population under a million people, about a little over 800,000 people, I mean, over 2 million people come visit Mount Rushmore every single year, and it's got this incredible, mysterious history that I don't think most people know about. And among them, for example, you might not know that there's this mysterious rectangular opening behind President Abraham Lincoln's image. And, you know, when I found that, I thought that was pretty interesting. And then you learn the history of how they were able to create this artistic masterpiece, and that's even more fascinating. The sculptor's name is Gutzon Borglum. How do you say it? Borglum. He designed it as a grand repository, a time capsule, for future generations to understand the monument and American history, which is why he built this sort of secret area. I've never known that before. You know, you would think all the years you go to school, you probably know something like that. I'm sure the people of South Dakota are listening, rolling their eyes and saying, Hannity, you're an idiot. But I'm promising you that 85% of the country does not know this. Anyway, he envisioned a large hall, about 80 by 100 feet, inside the mountain that was accessible via a grand entrance with a cast glass door and bronze and glass cabinets that would hold key documents, he thought, like the Constitution and our Declaration of Independence. And then you look at the history of all of this, the inscriptions on the walls, the detailing U.S. history, et cetera, et cetera. But, you know, you just look at the entire story of how they were able to build this out. What a lot of people may not know also is, you know, a lot of this was blasted out by dynamite. How many people know that? I never knew that before. I thought it was sculpted. I thought it was some grand, you know, somebody got up there, you know, hammering away. It's absolutely not what happened. And as I look at the history of this thing, I'm like, wow, this is so much. Why don't I know all of this? So, you know, what I learned is it's located in the Black Hills of South Dakota. About 90% of the carving was done using dynamite to blast away the rock.

0: by what's called honeycombing, which is drilling closely spaced holes and then hand finishing with chisels and bumpers. It took 14 years of work to get this project finished from 1927 to 1941. One remarkable factoid, nobody died during the construction, despite obviously dangerous conditions, including workers being lowered, you know, in chairs on steel cables. You look, for example, I know the Empire State Building had a lot of people that died in the building of that. I think, and I can double check this on Grok, but I think that the Empire State Building was built in 13 months, which is an incredible amount of time. Every president's head at Mount Rushmore is about 60 feet tall, the height of a six-story building. Their noses are around 20 feet long. Their eyes are about 11 feet wide. Their mouths are about 18 feet wide. And the original, you know, originally they planned this to be bigger. Originally the plan was to have the president from the head to the waist, but at that point they ran out of money. The total cost for Mount Rushmore, again, this is back in the day, was under $1 million, which would be millions and millions today. God only knows how much. There are reasons that they chose Washington and Jefferson and Roosevelt and Lincoln. Washington, obviously, you know, for the founding and birth of a nation. Jefferson, obviously, the author of the Declaration, Louisiana Purchase. Roosevelt, interesting, for development and conservation, which is important to people, I can tell you, in South Dakota. And then Lincoln, obviously, for his role in keeping a nation united, you know, in a civil war, one of the most difficult periods in our history. One other little factoid is originally Jefferson, you know, his face was to be to Washington's right, and then ultimately they moved to his left because they found the rock to the right unsuitable, and the initial carving was blasted away. The mount was named after a guy by the name of Charles Rushmore, who visited in the 1880s for mining claims and had dubbed it, you know, Rushmore when locals said it had no name. But the secret hall of records to me is probably the most fascinating thing that I learned. And behind Lincoln's head is this unfinished chamber. It's about 70 feet deep. And they envision this as a time capsule. And anyway, there is a little bit of a controversial context to it, but I don't want to get into all that. No fifth president was carved, although there is and has been over the years discussions about whether or not they should add to Mount Rushmore. I'm sure if I mentioned Donald Trump, every liberal listening to this program would say, Hannity just said he wants Donald Trump and his face on Mount Rushmore. I didn't say that at all. I'm just saying if I said it, the left would bubble and fizz like Alka-Seltzer in water, and you would lose your freaking mind, and just to take up space rent-free in your head, it would be interesting to do, but I'm not proposing any other president be put on Mount Rushmore. I kind of like it the way it is. Maybe when individual presidents go and visit, you know, maybe they should put, like, holograms up. That'd be pretty cool. I mean, technology today would make all of that possible. Somebody sent me today a Facebook post. Somebody, you know, created an AI version of Mount Rushmore that had my face on it. Like, oh, great. People are going to see this and say, yeah, this is the last person we want on Mount Rushmore. Anyway, see, I'm excited to be here. If you've never come here, if you've never taken your family here, it is, if you've never taken your kids and your grandkids here or your great-grandkids here, I strongly advise you to find the time, take the trip, do it. Just like you have to go see the Grand Canyon, there's certain things in this great country that you have to see, and this is definitely one of them. The events that we have that we'll be covering, again, we're doing a two-hour special of Hannity tonight, 9 to 11, are just going to be spectacular. The planning that has gone into this is unbelievable. The presentation will be remarkable. The fireworks are going to be remarkable. The president will be speaking during, at some point during the 2 hours that I'm on the air between 9 and 11 Eastern. That's 7 to 9 local time. And when that happens, obviously, we'll cover all of that. We have a lot of news we're going to get to. We have Governor DeSantis is going to join us. He's here with us in South Dakota. Everything we have now been telling you for the last number of weeks is pretty much going mainstream, and that is that these radical democratic socialists are no longer on the fringe. Democratic infighting is now growing. Radical leftists like Mamdani and others are no longer anomalies in the party. Hakeem Jeffries is now being asked questions about how he's going to deal with these socialist Democrats that want to remove him. I said this on the program yesterday, I'll repeat it today. Whether or not Chuck Schumer, Hakeem Jeffries want to admit it, their days as leaders, their days probably in Congress and in the Senate, they're coming to an end. It's over for them. They are not going to be the leaders of the Democratic Party, minority leader, majority leader, God forbid. I don't think in the future. I don't see any way that they survive what is now unfolding before our eyes. We'll go into the details of all of that on the other side. Also, get your calls in today. Write down a toll-free number if you want to join us. We're in South Dakota. We have 2 hours tonight, 9 to 11 p.m. on Fox News, all the events unfolding. It's a really special night tonight, and we're honored to be a part of it. 9 to 11 Eastern on the Fox News channel. Set your DVR. Quick break from South Dakota, Mount Rushmore. It's the Sean Hannity Show.
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0: it's amazing how slow the legacy media mob is in terms of catching up, in terms of, you know, basic common sense news that's right in front of their face that they're too blind to see. Now, finally, they're beginning to catch up after Malak Kiros and this woman, you know, that we talked about in New York, Chevalier won, the three people that beat incumbent Democrats, and the same out in Colorado. All of a sudden now, you know, the media is now waking up to the fact, oh, maybe this is kind of real. You know, Bernie Sanders is now saying the quiet part outside. He's saying that, you know, he's crowing ahead of the 4th of July that the U.S. is on the verge of a political revolution thanks to democratic socialists, and other Democrats won't fight them. 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

0: Briggs, you get the inside story that no one else has. And the behind-the-scenes chatter that the mainstream media doesn't even know about. 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
1: All right, 25 now till the top of the hour. Toll free, it's 800-941-SEAN if you want to be a part of the program. Broadcasting from South Dakota tonight, Hannity, two-hour edition. We are covering all the events at Mount Rushmore. I'm looking at the rundown. There's a part of me that wants to share it with you, but there's a bigger part of me that would rather you watch it and be surprised by all the incredible things that are going to unfold during this two-hour period of time. If I have one challenge tonight, I mean, we have so many great guests that are planning on joining us. It's going to be to get them on. I'm excited to do it. I'm excited to be a part of it. I'm also working on Saturday from 7 p.m. to midnight. We'll be working in D.C. I'm told it's going to be about 100 degrees. If Fox thinks I'm wearing a tie, that's not going to happen. I hope they don't make me wear a jacket. I was watching the guys on the 5 yesterday. They were all wearing golf shirts because it's so hot there. And by the way, you got to laugh at how the left, you know, kind of does things. And, you know, it's sort of like we played yesterday, Jimmy Carter reminding people, you've got to wear a sweater. And in the middle of winter, you know, put your thermostat down to 68 degrees. I don't want to be freezing in the middle of winter. And I don't want to alter my lifestyle because you're so stupid. That, you know, you buy into this climate alarmism, radicalism, and, you know, meanwhile, we have more energy reserves when it comes to oil and gas and coal than any country on the face of the earth, and enough for hundreds and hundreds of years, and then you're telling us, you know, to put our thermostats down. In this case, you have, for example, New York City, like Washington, D.C., is in the middle of a massive heat wave. And temperatures apparently inside City Hall apparently plunged as low as 54 degrees yesterday during this heat wave, despite, you know, Mayor Marxist Zoran Kami Mamdani urging other New Yorkers to set their air conditioners to 78. Now, 78 does not give you a lot of comfort when it's 100 degrees outside. I like it at like 69 or 70, you know, when the temperature is that hot. Anyway, so the New York Post reported today that reporters that were armed with infrared thermometers tested 20 spots within City Hall and other municipal offices and buildings in New York City, and all but 5 of them were below 78 degrees. I mean, it's sort of like, oh, okay, AC for me and the elite, but not for thee. You know, at that temperature, if you're an older person, you need to stay cool. You need to have air conditioning. You just need it. And but yet inside Mamdani City Hall, you know, more than 20 degrees cooler than his heat wave order allowed for the rest of the people in New York. Anyway, by 4:30... temperatures even plummeted more in the mayor's office building, with air in one room testing at 54 degrees. Now, at that point, it's probably too cold. And, I don't know, maybe at that point they put the heat on, but then you're still using electricity. Mamdani gave a July 4th address, and of course he blasted capitalism and, you know, condemned America for defending liberty and freedom. He said, I see America when we spend our tax dollars on bombs and bailouts, and then we sell our elections to the highest bidder. Isn't this the party that gets money from, you know, George Soros and all these other billionaire leftists that want to radically change America? Anyway, he decried capitalism and U.S. involvement in foreign wars. Now, I asked this question, and we've brought this up many times before. Every single source I have within government, and I do have more than the average person in media, I'm going to be blunt, there's not a single person that I have talked to that would know that has told me anything other than what Steve Witkoff told us on this radio program, the Mideast Envoy, and what he said to me on TV. And that is, we didn't have a choice when it came to epic fury. That if the Iranians ever got near the 60% enriched uranium, that they can turn it into weapons-grade 90% enriched uranium in under 12 days. With 460 kilograms, that's about 11 or 12 nuclear weapons. So the president had no choice. He did that which nobody else would do. Anyway, Mamdani is getting, you know, mocked after urging New Yorkers to limit their AC use. One Massachusetts woman stepped in it after a shameful Democratic governor boycott of the Great American State Fair. Why would you, you know, I played this the other day. I'm going to play it again. And it was on fake news CNN. 93% of Republicans are proud of this country. Only 1% of Republicans said they're not proud of this country. When it comes to Democrats, they're at a whopping low 27%. If you go back a decade or two, that was never the case in this country. I mean, whether you were Democrat, Republican, Independent, didn't matter. You know, you kind of had a fundamental understanding that we live in a very special country. You know, the premise that this country, that rights come from God, not from man, and that elected officials govern at the consent of the governed, meaning we the people. But listen to CNN report on how radicalized this Democratic Party is, and it's across the board, because people keep saying, well, only 7% of people voted, you know, for these three lunatics in New York that beat these incumbents, or that lady out in Colorado. No, it's way bigger than that. Listen.
2: There is such a polarization, partisan split on this issue, the largest that I've ever seen. Just take a look at this. This is where it really gets interesting and, I would dare say, a little bit nutty. How proud to be an American? You know, among Republicans, 93% are extremely or very proud. Just one, a single one, say they have little to no pride in being an American. But look over at the Democratic side. This is where we've seen this extremely or very number. It's been taking a tumble at 27%. But look at this. The little or no proud to be an American actually among Democrats eclipses is greater than the extremely or very proud number.
1: So how do we interpret these numbers? So 93% of Republicans are extremely or very proud of America. Only 1% are not. Democrats is 27%. However, that number eclipsed by the number of Democrats that are not proud of the country. So when you look at these stories and you look at these elections, you just can't dismiss this as some type of anomaly. You know, when Mamdani endorses, well, first of all, you know, who now represents the Democratic Party? We keep talking about this. Graham Platner, a lunatic, 20 years, Nazi tattoo. For 11 years, Democrats have been, you know, claiming that Donald Trump is a Nazi. Now they're electing a guy that for 20 years had a Nazi tattoo and has said the most despicable, disgusting, repulsive things, even about women that are victims of sexual assault and rape, even to young girls on social media that are threatening to commit suicide. Never mind that he thinks the people in his state are stupid and ignorant and racist, or six-gender Tellerico, and Tellerico, you know, thinks that God is non-binary, and he's championing not only the right of women to play men's sports, but he's championing the right of biological men to have access to abortion. I need to go back to school. I must have missed something in biology class because I didn't know that was possible. I didn't know there were six genders either. We have been, you know, I'm actually going to offer a prize. I don't know what the prize is. If somebody can name what the other four genders are, I'd like to know what they are. And if a biological man can have a child, please call the program and let me know how that's biologically possible. Because obviously I need an education. So if you think that these incumbent Democrats, you know, especially, you know, this lady out in Colorado who's just, her name is Malat Kiros, and everything that she espouses, which is absolutely insane, which is, you know, radical, insane socialism. And then you got the, you know, all the people that Mamdani endorsed in New York. I mean, all I need to say, they're all the same in terms of what their belief system is. You know, calling for, you know, government to seize the means of production, government to seize private property, government to take people's private homes, calling for the complete abolishment of the police. They want to abolish America's prisons. They want to get rid of America's borders. In this case of this lady in New York, she doesn't even want anyone deported ever, not even criminal illegals convicted of rape and murder. And that, you know, that follows up on tampon Tim Walz. And, you know, here they have a guy convicted, an illegal immigrant convicted of sexually assaulting a 10-year-old girl multiple times. And what does Tampon Tim do? The guy that puts, you know, feminine hygiene products in boys' bathrooms in grade school. His answer is to give that guy a pardon. And then the pardon board goes along with it. Why? For the purpose, then you can't deport them. And I've always said the power of the pardon is as absolute. I stand by it. But that's a problem. That's a big problem. Hakeem Jeffries was asked about how he's going to deal with these socialist Democrats now that want to remove him. Now, remember, after that lunatic that I just mentioned in New York won her primary, he put up on X, you know, a congratulatory note to this woman. And the thanks he gets from that woman is, oh, I'll never support him for leader of anything. I thought it was, you know, divine justice. Anyway, so NPR reported that in an interview that he gave with them this morning, Jeffries tried to make the case for party unity while also, of course, trying to dodge questions about, you know, the radical socialist that celebrated their recent victories. And anyway, so he was on NPR, and every time, you know, Jeffries was asked about the candidates that defeated incumbent Democrats that he had backed in these primaries, you know, he changed the subject to President Trump, you know, and the GOP agenda, saying Democrats are focused on clipping Republican-held seats in November. That's sort of like, you know, the five times in a row that Chuck Schumer is asked about what he thinks about Graham Plattner with his Nazi tattoo. We're going to beat Susan Collins, and we're going to take over the Senate. What do you think about Graham Plattner? We're going to beat Susan Collins, and we're going to take over the Senate. These guys are scared to death to give an answer because there is no answer for them. If they dare speak out against them, it's just going to expedite their exit out of the Senate, out of the House, and out of leadership, which, by the way, is now inevitable. It's only a matter of time. Now, the New York Post had an article today. These Democratic socialists are now planning to primary congressional Democrats all across the country, all throughout the heartland. And with these recent upset victories, they're now eyeing more political breakthroughs. They're looking at states like Missouri and Michigan, Wisconsin. They're even looking at my free state of Florida. By the way, good luck in Florida. You're not going to do well. Just like Tallarico. If Tallarico wins in Texas, I will be stunned. I will be shocked. I can't see the people of Texas voting for a guy that wants a welcome mat on the border, that's running a vegan campaign in a cattle state, that doesn't want oil or gas, you know, production in an oil and gas state, a guy that believes in six genders, a guy that finds it complicated, finds the American flag complicated. This is Texas. Texas is proud of their country. Good luck. Well, Ken Paxton has some controversy around him. Ken Paxton's controversies are nothing compared to this guy. So the Democrats now, I guess, obviously the radicals are now energized. One House Democratic staffer said, we are so cooked. Even they're beginning to figure out they're in deep trouble. Anyways, we have more on that. We'll get to that. We have Governor Ron DeSantis. He's here in South Dakota with us. We're in South Dakota. We'll be covering the events tonight. Hannity, 9 to 11 p.m. Eastern. Set your DVR, 7 to 9 o'clock local time. President Trump will speak during that two-hour period at some point. When he does, we'll cover that. We have great guests tonight. When we come back, we'll check in with my governor from the free state of Florida, Governor Ron DeSantis, as we continue from South Dakota. Tonight, Hannity, from Mount Rushmore, as we continue.
0: Sean Hannity.
1: 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And here's what he said.
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6: Tonight, a 30% chance of showers and thunderstorms after 3 a.m. Partly cloudy, low around 72. Independence Day brings a 40% chance of storms after noon, with increasing clouds and a high near 91, feeling like 101. Saturday night, a 40% chance of storms after 11 p.m. Sunday, a 50% chance of storms with a high near 89. It's currently 92 degrees in Effingham. It currently feels like 104 degrees.
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8: My name is Erica. My son, Kaysen, is a patient at Shriners Children. My oldest called me and said, Kaysen got burned. I said, how bad is it? He wouldn't answer me. Before we could see Kaysen, the trauma doctor came in and said he needs to go to Shriners. To survive a burn injury and to return to life unafraid and full of joy and be who you're supposed to be is what we strive to deliver to our patients. His injury was a big injury, and I think a testament to the care that we provide. He's fully functional. He's riding his dirt bike, doing all of the things that you would want him to do. I can't think of another system that has the impact on pediatric patients that Shriners Children's does.
9: I wouldn't do anything else.
8: We're just so thankful that Kaysen is still here, because things can change in the blink of an eye. 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
1: All right, as we continue, we're in South Dakota. A great Hannity tonight, 2 hours, 9 to 11. Probably one of the best celebrations for the 250th anniversary. Ron DeSantis is here in South Dakota. We'll talk to him next. We'll get to your calls today as well, 800-941-SHAWN. As we continue, again, Hannity from Mount Rushmore tonight at 9 Eastern. Mark the 25th anniversary of 9/11/01, the Tunnel to Towers Foundation. They are embarking on the most comprehensive commemoration in their history, one that honors the past, serves those in need today, and educates the generations of tomorrow. At the heart of this effort is the Steel Across America nationwide campaign. It will transport a 24-foot steel beam recovered from the World Trade Center to communities all across the U.S. Now, from May through September, this powerful symbol of reverence, resilience, will visit landmark locations, sporting events, town squares, creating moments for connection for those who lived through 9/11 and educational opportunities for those maybe not born or too young to remember. 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
15: Now we're from Town Hall. I'm Keith Peters in Washington. As America celebrates the signing of the Declaration of Independence on July 4th, a rare surviving copy of the document so important to the United States has turned up in London.
3: Is one of 11 copies printed in Exeter, New Hampshire in July 1776 and was seized from an American ship that was captured later that year. The document will now go on display. It was found by a volunteer at the British National Archives, Michael Skerr, who was cataloguing the papers of Royal Navy captains.
16: I called over to my boss and said, I think you need to come and have a look at this. I opened it up and realized it was a Declaration of Independence, United States of America. Well, I feel very proud that I stumbled across it and that it will now be something which other people can enjoy, like I did.
15: The BBC's David Harper says it's the only known example of its kind outside of the United States. Back here in this country, Americans are gearing up to celebrate the anniversary. Visiting the National Mall in Washington, Chad George, a visitor from Columbus, Ohio, says America's birthday is something to celebrate.
17: I brought the family here for the 250th anniversary of the greatest country in the world. A lot of division in the world, but the reality is, as you've seen with the World Cup going on, we have the greatest country in the world, and you need to get out and enjoy it, which is why we're here right now.
15: A three-armed spacecraft is rushing to the rescue of a NASA telescope that's in danger of crashing back to Earth. Northrop Grumman launched Catalyst Space Technologies Lynx spacecraft on Friday from the Marshall Islands in the Pacific. The Pegasus rocket blasted off from the belly of a modified airplane, putting Lynx on course to reach NASA's Swift Observatory in about a month. More on these stories available at townhall.com.
14: In the War of 1812, our nation fought and won America's religious freedom. Today, the constitutional right is being assaulted once more from within.
18: Religious liberty and rights in general were under attack. We all of a sudden became the enemy.
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14: 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The governmental hostility and prejudice is uncovered, and Trump's fight to restore our constitutional liberties and religious freedom.
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15: AI may be the wave of the future, but there's growing concern about the stress it's already putting on power grids. Bob Agnew reports.
23: Extreme heat, like the weather sweeping the eastern part of the country, drives up energy demand for data centers, adding to their strain on power grids. And that's not all. Around the country, data centers have been blamed increasingly for a host of environmental problems. Some tech industry figures say the facilities have become something of a lightning rod for concerns over broader economic and societal changes posed by the growth in artificial intelligence. Bob Agnew reporting.
15: The Trump administration has lifted restrictions on artificial intelligence company Anthropic's latest versions of its Claude chatbot, ending a weeks-long ban tied to cybersecurity concerns. Anthropic said Tuesday night that its AI model called Claude Fable 5 is now widely available. News and analysis at townhall.com. I'm Keith Peters. Democratic governors are pressing the U.S. Postal Service to drop plans tied to President Trump's executive order on elections. More on this story from correspondent Ben Thomas reporting.
24: We will know a million mail-in ballots. There'll be a million envelopes, and you'll be able to know exactly, correctly, that citizens voted.
25: Commerce Secretary Howard Lutnick in March, as President Trump signed an executive order seeking to create a federal list of eligible voters, including those eligible to receive a ballot by mail. And the Postal Service filed the proposed rule in May, limiting mailed ballots to those on that citizenship list. But a federal judge has since blocked the president's order, ruling it unconstitutional, and it barred agencies from implementing it. Now, Democratic governors from 9 states have sent the Postal Service a letter asking it to withdraw the proposed rule. I'm Ken Thomas.
15: More on these stories available at townhall.com.
6: The
0: This is Lucas Crinning with the message from the Effingham Fire Department. 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

0: National Weather Service Kentucky has issued a flash flood warning for Eastern Clay County until 9:15 p.m. At 6:03 p.m., Doppler radar indicated thunderstorms producing heavy rain across the Warren area. The expected rainfall rate is 1 to 2 inches in 1 hour. Flash flooding is ongoing or expected to begin shortly. Expected hazards include flash flooding caused by thunderstorms. Source, radar. The following impacts are expected: flash flooding of small creeks and streams, urban areas, highways, streets, and underpasses, as well as other poor drainage and low-lying areas. Some locations that will experience flash flooding include Flora, Clay City, Sailor Springs, Flora Municipal Airport, Ingram, and Windland.
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2: All right, thanks, Scott John. 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It's 800-941-SEAN if you want to be a part of the program. We're in beautiful South Dakota, and we are going to be broadcasting tonight 2 hours, 9 to 11 p.m., at Mount Rushmore. It's going to be a great fireworks display. Tomorrow, by the way, Saturday, yes, I will be working. I will be in our nation's capital. And, of course, that's going to be the biggest fireworks display apparently in history. What's kind of cool is my governor, the governor of the great free state of Florida, Ron DeSantis, is actually here. He is in South Dakota. He's going to be on our TV show tonight. And, Governor, always an honor to have you. There's a ton of cool stuff happening in our state. I'll get to that. Before I do that, I went through this long history of Mount Rushmore, how it was carved with dynamite, how it took 14 years of work, how they put all of this together, how there is, how it almost wasn't built, and how there's a hidden chamber behind, you know, Abraham Lincoln's face. Do you know a lot about it? Because when I started reading it, I couldn't stop reading it.
5: No, this is my first time I'm going to be able to see it, so I'm looking forward to doing the show with you tonight. I just heard it's a real engineering marvel. I have actually flown over it in the past, and it's, like, conspicuous even if you're in the air because it's so big. So I think it's going to be a fitting night to celebrate the beginning of the America 250 weekend, and this is a really important anniversary for our country because we have a unique founding. We had founding fathers who risked everything, and they had a lot to lose because they felt so strongly about establishing a nation where your rights come from God, not from government, where we have rule of law, not the rule of individual men, and they knew that it had never worked in all of human history, but by golly, in the United States, we were going to get it done. That's the American experiment, and that's what we're fortunate to inherit as Americans living in the year 2026.
2: You know, it really is amazing. I'd really be negligent if I didn't get your reaction to, for example, all of these radicals now that the Democratic Party is now nominating. I keep making the case that these are uncharted waters for a midterm election. You know, I've gone through chapter and verse on Graham Platner and his Nazi tattoo and every other bizarre thing and position that he's had in the course of his life and career. We have gone over, you know, six gender Tellerico. By the way, if you know what the other four genders are, Governor, I'd really appreciate it if you could inform us. I've been putting out the call to everybody. Nobody can tell me. He's fighting for the right of biological.
5: Oh, he shut that down in Florida. We had to battle Disney. We wanted to make sure that our kids could go to

0: since historically, and you've talked about this, there's a bounce the other way, right? Obama got in, Republicans had a big year. Trump got in 16, Democrats took the House in 18. On and on it goes, and there's reasons for that. But I think on this one, the question is going to be, okay, the typical instinct is to try to change a little bit, but what are you changing to? This is not just the John F. Kennedy Democratic Party. Heck, this is a lot more radical than Obama's Democratic Party from 08 to 2016 even, and even more than under Biden. They just are accelerating their embrace of very far-left ideologies. But I think the issue, so people think about, okay, 250 as a country, what's going for, what are the problems? These candidates that are winning, it's just emblematic that we don't really have a shared civic culture right now in America, because if you have that shared civic culture, that same foundation, you have the same basic principles that you subscribe to, you can color in the lines, you can argue about on the margins, taxes, all this other stuff. You got people that are getting elected that think the America 250 holiday is a bad thing. They think the American founding is a bad thing. They think the founding fathers are villains, and so they want to refound this country on leftist ideology. And so that is something you can't just deal with it and somehow come to a resolution. You have to defeat it.
1: So I'm looking at now, the people that are representing the Democratic Party. There's two aspects of this that I see. You've got Graham Platner, you got James Tallarico, you got this guy El Sayed. You saw this woman win in Colorado against, a 15-term incumbent in Colorado. That was pretty fascinating. Malat Quiroz is her name. Both Quiroz and El Sayed.

0: Weather Service Ken Lincoln has issued a severe thunderstorm warning for southeastern Clay County until 7:15 p.m. At 6:11 p.m., a severe thunderstorm was located near Flora, moving northeast at 10 miles per hour. Expected hazards include 60 miles per hour with gusts and quarter-size hail. This is a radar-indicated threat. The following impacts are expected. Hail damage to vehicles is expected. Expect wind damage to roofs, siding, and trees. This severe thunderstorm will be near Flora around 6:15 p.m. Other locations in the path of this severe thunderstorm include Clay City and Sailor Springs.
1: The alligators, somehow they're not going to eat you. I can tell you, as a governor down here in Florida, the alligator's still going to eat you. That's just the way it is, and that's the way this movement is there. They're going to devour all these people. We had a little bit of a tussle with Hakeem Jeffries when I was doing the redistricting a couple months ago, and he starts threatening Florida. He's like, saying, I'm going to wage warfare, all this stuff. And I never said anything about the guy. I just kind of ignored him. And so I responded, but one of the things I was saying was, he is a very far-left guy. He's this Brooklyn political machine, but yet the far-left hates him. They hate Schumer. These are very liberal people, and yet they can never go far enough for this very militant movement. So by them kind of acquiescing to it, all it's doing is it's going to assure that they may be the last to be eaten, but it isn't going to prevent them from being eaten in the end.
2: So, in my mind, I can't think of a midterm that has ever been like this. I keep saying these are uncharted waters. In other words, think back 150 years, I can't remember any one major party that has gone so solidly radical as we're witnessing now with the Democratic Party. And I think anybody that claims that they know how this is going to play out, I think they're guessing. I don't even think the issues that will define the outcome of this midterm have even happened yet. I think a lot will depend on the economy, what happens in Iran. I think there are a lot of other factors. But more importantly, here's the question. Are hardworking blue-collar Democrats in Pennsylvania, Michigan, Wisconsin, Georgia, North Carolina, are they going to go along with this new adopted radicalism and the

0: silence, the deafening silence of the so-called leaders of the Democratic Party?
1: Well, they didn't in 2024. And as much as I had no interest in Kamala Harris as a candidate and obviously opposed her vigorously, these people are to her left in this 2026 cycle. I mean, there's no question about it. In 2024, the public wanted change from the Biden-Harris regime, but part of it was, I think, that they thought Biden-Harris went too far left, and they did, but this is much further left than that. So I think midterms are usually a referendum on the party in power, the people that don't like the direction, they're motivated to vote, and that's why we've seen these swings, but I think this midterm is more a choice. Is it a choice to turn the reins of power over to people that, quite frankly, hate this country and are more radical than what we've seen in the Democratic Party in many years? And that's saying something, because the Democratic Party produced quite a bit of doozies. I mean, I remember you used to play Obama's pastor, Jeremiah Wright, and all the stuff he was saying. Some of the other stuff through those years, you know, it's a lot of serious, hard left stuff. This is taking it to an even more extreme dimension. And I just think that voters are going to look at that, and it's like, you're not just voting for a change. If you vote for them, you know, you're voting, you're taking a very risky bet.
0: All right, quick break, right back. More with my great governor, Ron DeSantis from the Free State of Florida. He is with us. He is here in South Dakota. He'll be with us on Hannity tonight, 9 Eastern. Your calls next half hour. Also coming up, 800-941-SHAWN as we continue.
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0: Hey, want to do something meaningful with lasting impact this Independence Day? 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
0: You know, from America's Revolutionary War to Israel's now fight for their very survival in 1948, Israel has faced from day one, one moment after another. 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You know, 1985, President Reagan delivered these remarks about America's commitment to stand with Israel. And here's what he said.
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0: we continue, Governor Ron DeSantis, he is here with us. We're in South Dakota. We are covering, obviously, the events tonight at Mount Rushmore. We're in South Dakota. It's a beautiful state. It's going to be a really special night. Two-hour edition of Hannity, 9 to 11. Hope you'll tune in for that. The governor will join us as well. His wife, Casey, will join us.
1: And the question is just this, like, you know, do you want relief or not? Do you think, because when you go to the grocery store and it's a lot more expensive, and the reality is the state government doesn't control that. That's not anything you're going to be able to do by voting in November or electing somebody. It just is. But at the state level, the one thing you can control is how much they can tax you. Do you want to protect your property from the tax collectors, or do you want them to keep using it as an ATM? And that's your choice. And you know what? God bless you whichever way you choose.
0: So, as I watch you as my governor in the free state of Florida, although I'm in South Dakota today, I noticed you don't stop. You have now been able to work with the state legislature, and you now have an opportunity to lower property taxes in a dramatic way for people's primary homes in the free state of Florida, which I think is probably one of the greatest opportunities for people to live there. Now, with everything that's happening in California and states like Washington and this wealth tax that is being, you know, floated in places like New York and Illinois and other places, it's resulting in yet another wave of migration. I mean, you see Mark Zuckerberg, you see two of the co-founders of Google. You saw what happened when Ken Griffin got doxxed by Mamdani. He said, okay, I'm not going to spend $6 billion in New York City, are going to spend it in Miami. So, you know, there's another wave as these states go more radical, especially from California, it seems, because if they pass that referendum, that wealth tax, that's retroactive to January 1 of this year.
2: Yeah, so let's just show you how Florida runs. So the last 4 years, we have reduced our budget every single year. So 4 years ago, 3 years ago was lower than 4 years ago, 2 years was lower than 3 years ago. The budget I just signed that just went into effect is lower than all of those. And we've had population growth and inflation, and yet we're still reducing our budget. In fact, Florida's total debt from its history, we've retired 52% of it just in my tenure as governor, and that's the more aggressive that it's ever happened. This is all while we have the most income moving into our state than has ever moved into another state. But the reason we're doing the property taxes, when I became governor, local governments were taking in $32 billion in property tax revenue. Today, they're taking in $60 to $61 billion 7.5 years later. And that's purely because the state's done well, property values have gone up, they've been able to increase valuation, raise the tax basis for new construction, all this other stuff. But and so my vision is your personal residence, your homestead should be totally tax-free. The legislature is willing to put kind of the first step on that where it'd be, end up being two-thirds off from what you have now. But the vision is to get that to be 100%. We're going to need to do some stuff in future years, but I think we can do it. But they say, oh, you're not going to have money for all this other stuff. Well, wait a minute. You're still going to have like 80% more revenue than you did 6 or 7 years ago. Are you telling me you can't keep doing that? Florida, at the state level, we're showing you how it's done by reducing spending 4 years in a row, and it's just unprecedented. We have the lowest amount of spending per capita of any state in the country. But, Sean, you've been able to compare New York to Florida. Is it easier to get a driver's license here or there? Are the roads better here or there? Are the universities and the schools better here or there? I mean, the results speak for themselves. So what you're going to see over the next 4 or 5 months in Florida is people are going to say, oh, you know, if we give people this property tax relief, you know, we're not going to have cops, we're not going to have any of this other stuff. It's all just scare tactics. This will be a really big property tax rollback. To me, it's just the opening salvo. We got to do more after that, and it's not all that I wanted the legislature to do, but still, I'll take it, and I think it'll be good for a lot of people. But they're going to try to tell you the sky's going to fall. Don't believe it. We've reduced the budget at the state level. They can reduce their budgets at the local level.
0: So people need to understand when this is a referendum, come November, people in Florida, our free state, need to vote for that property tax reduction. All right, quick break, right back. More with my great governor, Ron DeSantis from the free state of Florida. He is with us. He is here in South Dakota. He'll be with us on Hannity tonight, 9 Eastern. Your calls next half hour also coming up.

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0: Weather Service Pacifica has issued a severe thunderstorm warning for northeastern Wayne County until 7:15 p.m. At 6:31 p.m., a severe thunderstorm was located near Flora, moving east at 10 miles per hour. Expected hazards include 60 miles per hour with gusts and quarter-size hail. This is a radar-indicated threat. The following impacts are expected. Hail damage to vehicles is expected. Expect wind damage to roofs, siding, and trees. Locations impacted include Sisney, Jeffersonville, and Judsonville.
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0: gentlemen, this is the Sean Hannity Show.
1: At 25 now till the top of the hour. Toll free, our number is 800-941. Sean, your call is coming up straight ahead. A few more moments with my governor, Ron DeSantis. You announced yesterday that the Florida cabinet officially designated Antifa, the Muslim Brotherhood, the Council of American Islamic Relations as, quote, terrorist organizations under the law. What does that mean?
2: Primarily, it means any state or local government or any entity that receives any taxpayer funding will lose that funding if they have relationships with any of those groups. Now, Antifa, you know, it's a little bit more on the outskirts, although we believe there's some tools we're going to be able to use to be able to bring them to heel. But if you look at CARE, they're an unindicted co-conspirator in the largest terror financing trial in American history. We have universal school choice. You as a parent get the scholarship. You go to where you want. But if you're going to a school that is affiliated with CARE, that scholarship is not going to be eligible to go to a school like that. If a local government has a program where they're funding things involving the Brotherhood or CARE, you know, that money is going to dry up. You're not going to do that. So this is kind of an innovative approach for the state to be doing it, but we feel that there's potential entanglement that we need to steer clear of. So we're being very aggressive to get ahead of this. And look, I'm just looking around the country and seeing some of the noxious ideologies that are starting to become even mainstream. Florida, we want to remain the free state. We don't want that getting a foothold here.
1: I want to ask you about this. You have a new book coming out. It's called Dreams from Our Founding Fathers. Kind of appropriate, considering we're celebrating America's 250th birthday. I did read that 1,776 copies will be printed, and each one will be individually numbered and, I guess, signed by you, limited edition. Is that all you're printing? That's it?
2: Yeah, because this was actually a book I did 15 years ago to kind of show how Obama, the Democratic Party then, was going off the rails. And I was, I think, very right on a lot of the things I was saying, but I was showing how was the country founded? What were the ideas of the founders? And so if you read the book, you're going to get a great x-ray over all the building blocks that made America what it is. But we thought for America 250, people have been asking me over the years, because it had been out of print, how do I get it on? Will you redo it? And it even sold for a couple $1,000s on eBay at one point. And I said, listen, I don't want to do a mass marketed book. I'll do a new introduction, the rest of the book from 15 years ago. We'll only do 1776. I'm signing and numbering all of them. So if you're interested in doing that, you go to DeSantis1776.com. I think you'll find that the themes in that book are very relevant today. And the things that I was kind of showing that was concerning with Obama, if anything, I undersold the danger. Now we see it, you know, really. So you can go to DeSantis1776.com. Sean, I'll reserve one copy. I'll just give you one tonight.
1: I appreciate that. You know what's going to happen? Oh, Governor DeSantis is trying to bribe Hannity. And I'm like, no, Hannity's been a DeSantis fan forever, but I'll gladly donate, pay for it, whatever I have to do. I really would like a copy of it. I think it's pretty cool. I noticed you commented on the birthright citizen decision. I'm not sure if you paid attention. We covered the story last night on television. But you got Tim Walz, and you've got, you know, these lunatics on this pardon board in Minnesota. There was a guy convicted of raping at multiple times a 10-year-old girl. I can't even make this story up. It's such evil insanity. And, you know, Tampon Tim ends up giving this guy a pardon. And he got the support of the board of the pardon to do this for the only reason they did this, so he would not be deported back to his home country.
2: It's ideology run amok, and I think part of it is going back to 2016, what did President Trump run on the wall, immigration, and I think the left has just gone opposite that to the point where they give more rights and benefits to people that come into this country illegally, you know, than they do. If you're a working class American in California, California? You want to start a small business? Yeah, you get hit from all sides. You want to go illegally? You're going to get health care. You're going to get education. You're going to get all these benefits. And they really turned the world upside down. But I think the birthright citizenship decision was faulty. I think a lot of the scholarship, particularly in recent years, has shown that 14th Amendment was not originally understood to apply to birth tourists or people who were here in violation of the law. That was certainly not the intent of it, but nobody understood it to mean that. But I think what happened, Sean, because, you know, when I was in law school, we were just taught, oh, yeah, anybody on soil, that's it, settled law, all that. That kind of just got baked in for so long. So the challenge to this, people are like, well, wait a minute, that's not what I was taught. But the reality is Justice Thomas and Justice Alito were right on that. I think it was a very shaky decision, and I wouldn't be surprised to see a lot more pressure both in future legal cases. I think there's a lot Congress can do to respond politically, but it was a bad decision by Chief Justice Roberts.
1: Now, I know you're dialed into finishing out your term and finishing strong. It's kind of an obligatory question, and I kind of hate asking it, but I have to. It's my job. Do you have future plans, political plans at all? Are you thinking about anything politically?
2: You know, I'm taking it one day at a time. Like you said, I'm going to run through the tape. As you know, the whole political process is very volatile. There are things that are up and down, left and right. I mean, I think about when the early days of COVID, I was taking very contrary positions to Fauci and some of the other media and all this stuff, and I was getting obliterated. And a lot of my supporters were like, dude, you're getting killed. You better reverse course. And I dug in, and I said, and then 6 months later, everyone's like, oh, yeah, he's our hero. He's standing up for us. But at that time, people thought that it was the dumbest thing ever. So these things kind of go up and down politically. But I will be able to say, I think, after two terms, that you're not going to find an example in modern history of the Republican Party with as many conservative wins, where the left has been defeated on so many fronts. And just look at, I inherited a state with 300,000 more registered Democrats. We're leaving the state with over 1.5 million more registered Republicans than Democrats. So that sea change in that type of period, I think it's something that doesn't have a peer throughout the country. And my vision when I got in wasn't to just say, as a conservative, you know, like Bill Buckley used to say, just stand up to our history and yell stop. I had recognized the left had won a lot of these battles, and we needed to recover ground from them and ultimately defeat them. So the left, the strength of the left today in Florida, is virtually non-existent. When I first got elected, that was a stronghold. Soros was pouring huge amounts of money into the state. So I think we've shown you can beat the left. Not easy, but if you're strong, you can get it done.
1: Well, I think the left in many ways is creating obstacles themselves that I never anticipated. Let me play for you, believe it or not, fake news CNN. They have a pollster. His name is Harry Enten. And this phenomenon now is showing up in poll after poll after poll, where Republicans are very proud to be Americans. Democrats are not. And I want your interpretation of this. Let me play this piece for you.
3: You know, among Republicans, 93% are extremely or very proud. Just one, a single one, say they have little to no pride in being an American. But look over at the Democratic side. This is where we've seen this extremely or very number. It's been taking a tumble at 27%. But look at this. The little or no proud to be an American actually among Democrats eclipses is greater than the extremely or very proud number.
1: How is it possible that 93% of Republicans and only 1% are not, are very proud of their country, and only 27% of Democrats, and there are more Democrats that are not proud of this country? What has happened?
2: I think it's really concerning. I mean, part of it is because we've become so polarized. We have President Trump, Republican, in the White House. Some of these Dems, you know, obviously they have derangement syndrome, so they're bleeding. They're letting that bleed in to their view of the country as a whole. But I also think it's larger than that. I do think you have a more militant leftism that's taken hold, produced by a lot of these liberal universities over the years, mind you. And they really do think America is the problem. And they identify more with third world critiques of the Republic and American power through the years. So that puts us in this situation where we're not all on the same sheet of music as a population in terms of the foundational principles of this country. And what I tell people is there's all these things that are up and down and politically this, that. There are definitely issues I would like to see addressed or you would like to see addressed. But when you take a step back from the daily political food fight, you have to acknowledge we have inherited a unique legacy of liberty that no other country in human history could say. We have founders who were willing to risk it all because they cared about freedom for future generations, and to be good stewards of that and to do what needs to be done to preserve the republic is a duty that we all share, and it should be something that we're glad that we have that inheritance. But it also gives us a responsibility to not screw it up going forward.
1: All right, Governor Ron DeSantis, my free state of Florida, glad you're with us here in South Dakota. Glad you're going to be on Hannity tonight. We got a two-hour show, 9 to 11 p.m. Eastern, local time 7 to 9. I think it's 7 to 9. Did I get that right? I think I did. Yeah, all right, I got it right. You know, got to keep track of my times, local, you know, Eastern time, whatever. Governor, we always love having you. Appreciate you being with us. I'm glad you are running through the tape and, you know, you keep working and keep trying to, you know, dot every I, cross every T before you leave office. You've done a phenomenal job for the state of Florida. You never thought I'd move there. I'm now heading into my fourth year in Florida, if you can believe it. You never thought it would happen.
2: Well, God bless you, buddy. It's been a good friend over the years to our state, and we look forward to the show tonight.
1: All right, we'll take a quick break here. We'll come right back. We're in South Dakota. We will be covering all of tonight's events at Mount Rushmore. We've got a who's who list of everybody that's going to be on the program tonight, including Governor DeSantis, who was just on with us. We'll hit the phones when we come back. It's toll-free. It's 800-941-SHAWN if you want to be a part of the program.
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6: The National Weather Service forecasts a 40% chance of showers and thunderstorms for Independence Day afternoon. The high will be near 91, with heat index values up to 101. Tonight, a 40% chance of storms after 11 p.m., low around 71. Sunday brings a 50% chance of storms with a high near 89 and a low of 68 Sunday night. It's currently 84 degrees in Effingham. It currently feels like 93 degrees.
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8: My name is Erica. 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

0: our phones, 800-941-SHAWN, our number if you want to be a part of the program. Should I do this? Mo the Liberal. Mo the Liberal has claimed, "I am the most dangerous man in America." He's been saying it for years. If I'm that dangerous, how come your party's imploding?
1: My party is not imploding. My
0: really?
1: It's moving on. Listen, Sean, before we get started here, happy birthday, America, all that kind of great stuff. Today is my granddaughter's birthday, Maxine Ray. Wish her a happy birthday, will you?
0: Happy birthday, Maxine Ray. God bless you. I'm sorry that your grandpa's a little nutty, but that's okay. All right, I got to ask you a question, Mo, because you're in New York, and you know, your mayor is Mamdani. Mamdani endorsed three candidates that went against incumbents. One of the candidates has said that they want to seize the means of production, seize private property, seize people's homes, wants all police to be abolished, wants also to abolish America's prisons, America's borders, and doesn't want anyone deported, even convicted illegals that are convicted of rape and murder. Now, that's your party. Will you vote for that lady? And don't duck that question.
1: I have a, unfortunately, I live in the district of Dan Golden.
0: If you could vote for her, would you?
1: Lost the primary to Brad Meander.
0: If you could vote for her, would you?
1: Oh, I'm Coop Star. Come on. What are you going to say? Look, I'm Irish, right?
0: Okay, so you're saying you would not vote for her?
1: He blew up Lord Van Patten on his boat.
0: I want you on record. You're saying you would not vote for her if she was in your district?
1: Would I? Yeah, I probably wouldn't vote for her. Why not?
0: Probably wouldn't vote for her. That's not a no.
1: Who would be?
0: So you may vote for her. And you did vote for Mamdani.
1: No, I didn't vote for Mamdani. I don't vote, Sean. I didn't have to vote. He was going to win. I voted in the last presidential.
0: If you did vote, you would have voted for Mamdani.
1: Oh, Democratic.
0: If you did vote, would you or would you not have voted for Mamdani?
1: Oh, sure. I went to his party. It was great. Down at the Paramount after he won. He's the mayor. I worked for Mayor Lindsay.
0: All right, listen, Mo, at least I'll say this. You're not part of the, 73% of Democrats that are not proud of their country. At least you're wishing America a happy 250th. But there's really no hope for you. You're done. You're gone. You've lost the plot. And I'm telling you, mark my words, Mo, your party is disintegrating before your very eyes. Let's see if I'm right. Quick break. We're in South Dakota, Mount Rushmore. We will be covering all of tonight's festivities from Mount Rushmore, 9 to 11 Eastern on the Fox News Channel. Quick break. Right back. We'll continue.

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4: News this hour from Town Hall. I'm Keith Peters in Washington. The nation's capital is preparing to celebrate America's 250th birthday in a big way. Willie Nelson has the rundown.
5: Washington is preparing for a historic 4th of July as the nation celebrates 250 years of American independence. Thousands are expected to gather on the National Mall for a day of patriotic festivities, including military flyovers, live entertainment, fireworks, and a Freedom 250 celebration featuring remarks from President Trump. The nation's capital is serving as the centerpiece of America's 250th birthday celebration, with visitors traveling from across the country to mark the historic milestone. Willie Nelson, the White House.
4: Across much of the country, extreme heat is a concern this holiday weekend. Philadelphia canceled its Salute to Independence parade. The Great American State Fair on the National Mall in Washington shut down for a few hours in the early afternoon, even as more than 200 people were waiting in line for the Ferris wheel. Wildfire threats in the West, correspondent Ed Donahue has the latest.
6: Red flag wildfire warnings are in effect in